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0: 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While they're here, they're spending money and staying locally. 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
1: Stay informed. 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

0: Talk about letting down Steph Curry in these last few years, I think. When that guy does that, what he's done in the Olympics, like, you know he's got a little left in the tank. So the Sixers look tough, for sure. Edgecombe's really good. Maxey is, like, incredible. But, yeah, why can't the Knicks do it again? Why not? Who's the biggest competition? Can the Pistons figure it out? Who's
1: Go ahead, Chris. I'm sure you want to chime in here, although you're the team that acquired Paul George for Jaylen Brown.
2: I still think Boston's going to be right there, too, yeah.
0: Really?
2: Yeah.
0: Maybe. I mean, you never know, right? I mean, maybe it's weird to have guys as good as Tatum and Brown, and it just doesn't work. I mean, they won one, but it's weird that it's like you can't just coexist.
1: Right.
0: I also, for the Celtics, I always kind of resented that they were like, it's Tatum's team. I'm like, why can't you just be like, we're co-pilots? I didn't get...
1: Mm-hmm.
0: To me, that was just weird. It's like you're just trying to create
1: the
0: stuff.
1: There was something going on.
2: It feels like there's something going on. Also, just cap purposes. You're paying two guys more than 50% of the salary. That's just not sustainable in the way the NBA is kind of set up right now.
1: Who'd you run into or meet in the Knicks playoff run that you'd never met before, you know, down there on the old Celebrity Row?
0: I mean, I'd met most of them before. I ran to Bernard King. I chat with him for a while. I had a show on MSG for a brief minute, and I interviewed him, and he always remembered me from it, which is just so strange.
1: He's the best.
0: He's the nicest guy, and got to say what up to Walt a couple times, who's just the legend.
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0: knows what that looks like. He also knows the execution of the offense because he's probably been in, I don't know, 6, 7, 8 offenses throughout his time. Having a veteran like him as your backup to the backup, I think isn't a bad thing. Usually those guys are undrafted free agents or late round picks. Having a guy that's 38, I think is valuable in a spot like this.
1: See, and the reason why I don't have a lot of confidence is because you just said it. He's the backup's backup.
0: Yeah.
1: Right? If he was that good as the backup and they had that much confidence in him, wouldn't he be the first backup?
0: Yeah, but well, you're on your third string, and if I had to pick a third string quarterback, I'd rather have a guy that's actually won games in the NFL before.
1: Well, right. I get that. I'm just saying, if he was up to speed like that, and you know, they felt like they had a lot of confidence in him to go out there and win a game because he's that 38-year-old veteran, I don't think he'd be behind Tyson Bagent. That's my point. I would think that he would be the better guy, you know, for the job, but he's the third string, and he's only going to potentially play because Tyson Bagent is in concussion protocol. So I don't know too many teams that can go three deep when it comes to their quarterback and have confidence.
0: Yeah. It's weird things happen early in the, you know, in the season. And again, I'm not professing that they're going to win.
1: Right, I got you.
0: Yeah, definitely not saying that.
1: We'll see how it all plays out, but they got some quarterback questions in Chicago. He's Emmett Golden. I'm Q Myers. There's some questions in New York when it comes to postseason baseball. That's next on ESPN Radio.
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1: In Major League Baseball, Yankee star Aaron Judge is hoping to be ready for the start of the postseason. Judge told ESPN he intends to play in Game 1 of the American League Wild Card Series next Tuesday at Yankee Stadium. He was placed on the injured list Saturday with a right leg injury. Judge received a platelet-rich

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12: Here's the 1-0. Swinging a ground ball, base hit into left field. Rounding third is Nimmo. Here comes the throw from left. It is too late.
2: Can the Red Hot Guardians extend their winning streak to seven?
13: The pitch. Swing and a miss. Boy, he was late. 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

0: 41 for Alonso, 1-for-3 in game one. Orioles beat the Blue Jays, which eliminated Toronto with that loss. Orioles then get a 4-2 win in game two, moving 3.5 games behind the White Sox for the final American League wild card spot. Third home season sweep this season. Don't expect anything flashy in terms of deals. That's next. Sports Center all night. It's ESPN Radio.
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0: If you don't have the right personnel or personnel you can trust, there's only so much you can do.
1: There's all kinds of excitement among Giants fans going into this season, which was then bolstered with their week one win over the Cowboys. Then the Giants lose their starting quarterback in week two, leaving a myriad of questions.

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8: 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Be in the know with Judith Shumate, candidate for Morgan County Commission. 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
4: You know, this is one of the very first questions I get from many people. I'm against data centers in the wrong place. 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
7: 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The Astros and Rangers look to separate themselves in the AL West race.
8: Here's the 1-0. Swinging a ground ball, base hit in the left field. Rounding third is Nimmo. Here comes the throw from left. It is too late.
7: Can the Red Hot Guardians extend their winning streak to 7?
9: The pitch. Swing and a miss. Boy, he was late. And Griffin with a strikeout and a big one.
7: It's a next man up mentality on the gridiron in New York.
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13: 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Final week of baseball's regular season. We've got some intriguing scenarios. Two divisions to be decided in the American League, including the West, where the Astros and Rangers began Wednesday with identical records. Then in the National League, three teams tied atop the wild card standings. Phillies, Cubs, Padres. Padres in L.A. facing the Dodgers Wednesday. Shohei Ohtani making his return to the lineup for L.A., batting second as the DH. But it would be the three-hitter for the Padres who would make some early noise.
14: First pitch. Damn it,

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Mm-hmm. Jameis Winston will be fine. He's been a very successful quarterback in the NFL. 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Hopefully Jackson gets healthy. 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
10: 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The Astros and Rangers look to separate themselves in the AL West race.
11: Here's the 1-0. Swinging a ground ball, base hit into left field. Rounding third is Nimmo. Here comes the throw from left. It is too late.
10: Can a red-hot Guardians extend their winning streak to seven?
12: The pitch. Swing and a miss. Boy, he was late. And Griffin with a strikeout and a big one.
10: It's a next-man-up mentality on the gridiron in New York.
13: 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Balancing the two, but keeping the perspective of do what you can with what you have right now where you're at.
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16: 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Final week of baseball's regular season. We've got some intriguing scenarios. Two divisions to be decided in the American League, including the West, where the Astros and Rangers began Wednesday with identical records. Then in the National League, three teams tied atop the wild card standings: Phillies, Cubs, Padres. Padres in L.A. facing the Dodgers Wednesday. Shohei Ohtani making his return to the lineup for L.A., batting second as the DH. But it would be the three-hitter for the Padres who would make some early noise.
17: First pitch. And Machado swings, sends it in the air, deep to center field. Páez is back at the wall. He leaps. It's going to go! Dead center for Manny Machado. A two-run homer. And he pounds his chest towards his dugout as he heads to first base. And the Padres lead it 2-0.
18: Been waiting for that moment. Manny Machado may have just provided it.
16: 97-3, the fan. Manny Machado driving in three, had the two-run homer, 29th homer this season, and his 29th in his career against the Dodgers, most against any team in his career. Padres go on to a 5-1 win over L.A. Shohei Ohtani, 1-for-3 with a walk and a strike.

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0: 5. WNBA, Atlanta with a fifth straight win, clinching the 4 seed in the process. And maybe the team's thinking of celebrating at McDonald's? USA Network.
1: Atlanta trying to put this one to bed. Dewana Bonner from Park Slope. Big shot, Bonner does it again. And her teammates are loving it.
2: Number 4.
0: Final week of baseball's regular season. Blue Jays are officially eliminated, although the Orioles are still mathematically alive. WBAL.
3: Runner for first is going. 3-2 pitch to Pete. Driven high and deep out to left field. Going back near the bullpen. There she goes. Number 41 on the season for Alonso. A no-doubter to the bullpen.
2: Number 3.
0: Yankees beating the Rays. Ben Rice started the night with 39 homers. He did not end the night with 39. Amazon Prime.
4: High drive, right field. Flight 40 coming in for a landing. See ya. His 40th home run of the year. 1-0 Yanks.
5: Whoa.
4: High drive, right field. DeLuca back on the track at the wall. See ya. 41.
2: Number 2.
0: Braves already have the division locked up, but why not win number 93? 680 The Fan.
6: Comes set. And the payoff. Bounced off the plate. Tough play. Pitcher's got it. Tosses to the plate. Not in time. Kiersey scores. Braves win. You called it, Ben. Contact. It was a tough pitch, and Mauricio just fought it off right off the plate, high in the air. No chance at all to get an out for the Reds.
2: Number 1.
0: Rangers still battling atop their division. Hitting a bit of a hurdle late in their game with the Mets. Sean Kelly had the call for us here on ESPN Radio.
7: Bases loaded and two outs. The next. Swing and a fly ball. Deep right field. Back, back, back. Gone! Grand slam for Beatty. A pinch hit bomb out to right. And the Mets have opened it up. Wow, wow, wow.
0: Texas and Houston still with the same record. Astros took a lead in the 10th inning in Seattle, but the Mariners wind up rallying for the win. Josh Naylor walking it off with a single in the bottom of the 10th. Houston and Texas once again with the same record, although Houston holds the tiebreaker. We had 3 teams tied to start the day atop the wild card in the National League. That's next. SportsCenter All Night continues. It's ESPN Radio.
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8: Here's the 1-0. Swinging a ground ball, base hit into left field. Rounding third is Nimmo. Here comes the throw from left. It is too late.
7: Can the Red Hot Guardians extend their winning streak to 7?
9: 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Swing and a miss. Boy, he was late. And Griffin with a strikeout and a big one.
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13: 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Final week of baseball's regular season. We've got some intriguing scenarios. Two divisions to be decided in the American League, including the West, where the Astros and Rangers began Wednesday with identical records. Then in the National League, three teams tied atop the wild card standings. Phillies, Cubs, Padres. Padres in L.A. facing the Dodgers Wednesday. Shohei Ohtani making his return to the lineup for L.A., batting second as the DH. But it would be the three-hitter for the Padres who would make some early noise.
14: First pitch, and Machado swings, sends it in the air, deep to center field. Páez is back at the wall. He leaps. It's going to go! Dead center for Manny Machado. A two-run homer, and he pounds his chest towards his dugout as he heads to first base, and the Padres lead it 2-0.
15: Been waiting for that moment. Manny Machado may have just provided it.
13: 97-3, the fan, Manny Machado, driving in three, had the two-run homer, 29th homer this season, and his 29th in his career against the Dodgers, most against any team in his career. Padres go on to a 5-1 win over L.A. Shohei Ohtani, 1-for-3 with a walk and a strikeout, his first game since September 7th. His right biceps and left knee continuing to act up, but back in the lineup on Wednesday. Padres get the win. They are 15-5 in September, best record in baseball. This month, they can clinch a postseason berth with one more win. As for the other two teams, beginning the day tied atop the NL wild card, Cubs at home hosting the Marlins.
14: Lopez in scoring position. Advantage count for Kyle, 2-0. Pitch from Gausman. Stowers lifts one high in the air, left center field. Crow Armstrong puts his head down. He runs back and looks up, and it's gone.
0: Scoreless no more, baby. Second.

0: 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We want to keep people in Morgan County and in West Virginia.
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0: 41 on the season for Alonso. A no-doubter to the bullpen.
1: Number three.
2: Yankees beating the Rays. Ben Rice started the night with 39 homers. He did not end the night with 39. Amazon Prime.
3: High drive, right field. Flight 40 coming in for a landing. See ya. His 40th home run of the year. 1-0 Yanks.
4: Whoa.
3: High drive, right field. DeLuca back on the track at the wall. See ya. 41.
1: Number two.
2: Braves already have the division locked up, but why not win number 93? 680 The Fan.
5: Comes set. And the payoff. Bounced off the plate. Tough play. Pitcher's got it. Tosses to the plate. Not in time. Kiersey scores. Braves win. You called it, Ben. Contact. It was a tough pitch, and Mauricio just fought it off right off the plate, high in the air. No chance at all to get an out for the Reds.
1: Number one.
2: Rangers still battling atop their division. Hitting a bit of a hurdle late in their game with the Mets. Sean Kelly had the call for us here on ESPN Radio.
6: Bases loaded and two outs. The next, swing and a fly ball. Deep right field. Back, back, back. Gone! Grand slam for Beatty. A pinch hit bomb out to right. And the Mets have opened it up. Wow, wow, wow.
2: Texas and Houston still with the same record. Astros took a lead in the 10th inning in Seattle, but the Mariners wind up rallying for the win. Josh Naylor walking it off with a single in the bottom of the 10th. Houston and Texas once again with the same record, although Houston holds the tiebreaker. We had three teams tied to start the day atop the wild card in the National League. That's next. SportsCenter All Night continues. It's ESPN Radio.
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3: 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The Astros and Rangers look to separate themselves in the AL West race.
4: Here's the 1-0. Swinging a ground ball, base hit into left field. Rounding third is Nimmo. Here comes the throw from left. It is too late.
3: Can the Red Hot Guardians extend their winning streak to 7?
5: The pitch. Swing and a miss. Boy, he was late. And Griffin with a strikeout and a big one.
3: It's a next man up mentality on the gridiron in New York.
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9: 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Final week of baseball's regular season. We've got some intriguing scenarios. Two divisions to be decided in the American League, including the West, where the Astros and Rangers began Wednesday with identical records. Then in the National League, three teams tied atop the wild card standings: Phillies, Cubs, Padres. Padres in L.A. facing the Dodgers Wednesday. Shohei Ohtani making his return to the lineup for L.A., batting second as the DH. But it would be the three-hitter for the Padres who would make some early noise.
10: First pitch. And Machado swings. Sends it in the air. Deep to center field. Paez is back at the wall. He leaps. It's going to go! Dead center for Manny Machado. A two-run homer. And he pounds his chest towards his dugout as he heads to first base. And the Padres lead it 2-0.
11: Been waiting for that moment. Manny Machado may have just provided it.
9: 97-3, the fan. Manny Machado driving in three, had the two-run homer, 29th homer this season, and his 29th in his career against the Dodgers, most against any team in his career. Padres go out to a 5-1 win over L.A. Shohei Ohtani, 1-for-3 with a walk and a strikeout, his first game since September 7th. His right biceps and left knee continuing to act up, but back in the lineup on Wednesday. Padres get the win. They are 15-5 in September, best record in baseball this month. They can clinch a postseason berth with one more win. As for the other two teams, beginning the day tied atop the NL wild card, Cubs at home hosting the Marlins.
12: Lopez in scoring position. Advantage count for Kyle, 2-0. Pitch from Gausman. Stowers lifts one high in the air, left center field. Crow Armstrong puts his head down. He runs back and looks up, and it's gone. Scoreless no more, baby. Second night in a row. Kyle Stowers, an opposite field shot.
9: Homering for the second straight game. He's homered in three of the four games he's played against the Cubs this season. 21 homers overall this year. 104.3 WQAM. Marlins a 3-2 win over the Cubs. Pete Crow Armstrong 0-for-3 with a walk. He's still one stolen base shy of becoming the third player in baseball history with 45 homers and 40 stolen bases in a season. Still has 39 stolen bases. Cubs with the loss to the Marlins. Phillies hosting the team with baseball's best record in Milwaukee.
13: A one. and a high

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1: Number two.
2: Braves already have the division locked up, but why not win number 93? 680 The Fan.
3: Comes set. And the payoff. Bounced off the plate. Tough play. Pitcher's got it. Tosses to the plate. Not in time. Kiersey scores. Braves win. You called it, Ben. Contact. It was a tough pitch, and Mauricio just fought it off right off the plate, high in the air. No chance at all to get an out for the Reds.
1: Number one.
2: Rangers still battling atop their division. Hitting a bit of a hurdle late in their game with the Mets. Sean Kelly had the call for us here on ESPN Radio.
4: Bases loaded and two outs. The next, swing and a fly ball. Deep right field. Back, back, back. Gone! Grand slam for Beatty. A pinch hit bomb out to right. And the Mets have opened it up. Wow, wow, wow.
2: Texas and Houston, still with the same record. Astros took a lead in the 10th inning in Seattle last night, but the Mariners rally for the win. Josh Naylor walking it off in the bottom of the 10th. Houston, Texas remain tied, although the Astros hold the tiebreaker. That's going to do it for SportsCenter All Night. I'm Jay Reynolds. It's Thursday, September 24th. Mean Joe Green with a birthday today. The Hall of Famer is 80. Steelers, Bengals, Sunday in the Berg. Falcons, Packers tonight at Lambeau. Evan, Canty, and Michelle getting us set for all things Week 3. 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
8: Still ahead, Daniel Woods will have an update on sports, but right now in our background race, Summers County man now faces nearly 400 criminal counts after a superseding indictment from a county grand jury. The panel indicted 34-year-old Matthew Keaton of Pipestem on 394 criminal counts this week that followed a sex crimes investigation that began with an arrest 5 years ago. The indictment alleges violent crimes against 27 known women and 32 other women listed as Jane Does over an 11-year period. Here's Jack Carlson.
9: Summers County Prosecutor Chris Leffler says the investigation since Keaton's arrest in 2021 warranted the superseding indictment.
10: There was more there, and, you know, that case was originally charged several years ago, and since that time there's just been such advancements in, you know, our ability to analyze information using various software and these organizations that didn't exist that can assist us and help facilitate our analysis and looking at the time frame of conduct, the amount of information that we had to deal with and analyze, and then being able to determine specific dates, times, and locations of where that evidence showed that these crimes occurred.
9: Leffler says Keaton faces numerous charges in the new indictment.
10: Attempt to kill or injure by poison or other noxious thing, malicious assault of an unborn child, kidnapping, strangulation, attempted strangulation, sexual abuse in the first degree, attempted sexual abuse in the first degree, sexual assault in the second degree, sexual abuse by a parent, guardian, custodian, production of child pornography, and possession of child pornography.
9: Leffler says the Fusion Center, State Police Digital Lab, and the West Virginia Crime Task Force all played a key role in the investigation. Keaton remains in the Central Regional Jail without bail. I'm Jack Carlson for the Morning News.
8: And now with an update on sports, let's go to Daniel Woods. Daniel, good morning.
11: Good morning, Chris. The West Virginia football team hits Big 12 conference play this weekend with Oklahoma State coming to Morgantown. Linebacker Ashton Woods says the Mountaineers need to keep building on what the defense did after a slow start against Virginia last week.
12: First two series, we struggled and didn't really do our job as much, but we really settled down after the first two series, and I feel like that's what we built off the past 2 weeks is just doing your 111th.
11: On offense, wide receiver John Niders says that group is getting better each week as well. He says the Mountaineers are taking what they see on film and applying it on the field.
13: I think there's a lot of improvement after watching film.

0: problem every week. There's always the small details we can pick up on and improve for next week. And I think that's the key to improvement for every week, is just keep adding on those small details and correcting those small details so we can move as fast as we can.
1: WVU opens the Big 12 schedule against Oklahoma State Saturday at 7. The Marshall football team plays its last non-conference game this Saturday with Gardner-Webb in Huntington. Quarterback Khalil Wilkins has impacted the Herd offense as a passer, rusher, and receiver, and says he can't wait to find more ways to contribute.
2: I'm very excited. The biggest thing is that I just want to do anything I can to help us win as a team, help my brothers out, help the coaches out, and that's honestly, like, the thing about me. Like, I'm a loyal person, so it's like, whatever I can do to help us, that's what I'll do.
1: Head coach Tony Gibson has praised Marshall's red zone defense after Saturday's win against Missouri State. Defensive lineman Kenyatta Harge says the Herd is getting big plays from all over the defense.
3: Big Ben don't break. I love the guys. The corners tackled beautifully. CG turned up the whole game. Cannon was flying around. Everybody was just in their gaps doing their job, and that's what really helped us out in the red zone.
1: Marshall finishes non-conference play against Gardner-Webb Saturday at 3:30. Week 3 of the NFL season begins tonight with the Atlanta Falcons looking for their first win against the Green Bay Packers on Thursday Night Football. Atlanta turns to Michael Penix Jr. at quarterback for his first start of the season after a season-ending knee injury a year ago. Kickoff tonight at 8:15. And bad news for the New York Giants. Quarterback Jackson Dart is headed for knee surgery that will keep him out for the rest of the regular season after he was hurt Monday night against the LA Rams. Morning news time is 6:21.
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5: Good morning. With your news update, I'm Marcia Cavalli. Last year in Harpers Ferry, there was a fire that appeared to have claimed the life of two people. Now, Jeff Jenkins reports one of the residents in that home has been placed under arrest.
6: State police troopers say they have charged 55-year-old Nicole Taylor after a year-long investigation. Troopers say there was a fire at Taylor's home last September 30th. She was seriously injured but made it out of the blaze. The bodies of Taylor's husband, Robert, and daughter, Cynthia, were found inside the house. It was later determined they died before the fire and that Robert Taylor had been shot multiple times. Nicole Taylor is now in the Eastern Regional Jail, without bail, on murder and arson charges. She was seriously burned in the fire and had to spend time in a burn center. I'm Jeff Jenkins, WVMetroNews.com.
5: West Virginia Supreme Court justices heard arguments this week over a House of Delegates seat out of South Berkeley County that had been declared vacant. Democrats say Joseph DeSoto should have kept the seat even though he never took his oath of office after his arrest. DeSoto, who had been elected to the 91st District Delegate seat, switched from the Republican Party to the Democrat Party the day before his arrest. The House majority argues it followed the state constitution when it removed him. Justices are also weighing whether the case is already moot since the election is just weeks away. That's according to a story you can read from Metro News statewide correspondent Brad McElhaney, who tells the Panhandle News Network the state's Supreme Court of Appeals may be tackling a messy church split.
7: So the Methodist Church has had an ongoing division, and the division is over the allowance of gay clergy. The overall church has been more accepting, but particular churches within it, the local denominations, sometimes have strongly disagreed.
5: Part of the legal battle is how property is divided when local churches choose to disaffiliate. Read more ongoing coverage of the Supreme Court of Appeals at WVMetroNews.com. 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
9: 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Southbound I-95 lineups from I-895 to Eastern Avenue. Southbound I-895. It's an off and on slowdown between Moravia Road and the Harbor Tunnel. Baltimore Washington Parkway starting to see the volume southbound through Fort Meade from 175 down to NSA. Northbound seeing some volume delays getting through

0: Laurel. I-95 between the beltways looking good. I-70 between Frederick and the Beltway. No current incidents. Looking good along the Route 40 and Route 29 corridors. 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I'm Beverly Farmer with traffic.
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2: Here is your Panhandle News Network forecast. Today will be mostly cloudy and cool with a high of 66. Tonight, expect a moonlit sky with a low of 45. Tomorrow will bring abundant sunshine and pleasant conditions with a high of 73. Tomorrow night, skies will remain clear with a low of 49. With your Panhandle News Network forecast, I'm meteorologist Joe Lundberg.
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0: week against Virginia.
1: Communication was on point last week. First two drives, it was a little shaky, but once we settled in, I feel like our communication really got on point, and I feel like we really built from the past 2 weeks going into that Virginia game.
0: WVU opens the Big 12 schedule Saturday, 7 o'clock the kickoff against Oklahoma State. The Marshall football team is back home to face off with Gardner-Webb in the final non-conference game of the season. The Marshall running game is coming along after a strong performance last week at Missouri State. An offensive lineman, Jalen Slappy, says they need to keep showing up in the ground game.
2: Kind of gave us what we can do. We didn't fully give out what we should have done, but it gave us last year vibes of how good we can run the football. You know, that's always our number one thing. It's just now we just got to be consistent. That's really the big thing off is be consistent and knowing that we could do way more. We left a lot out on the table. Really could have rushed for like 400 yards. So just being consistent, just keep building on it.
0: Marshall finishes non-conference play against Gardner-Webb Saturday, kickoff at 3:30. The New York Giants are looking for answers with bad news for quarterback Jackson Dart. He's headed for knee surgery that will keep him out for the rest of the regular season. Dart was injured Monday night on the first drive of the game against the Los Angeles Rams, and testing over the last 2 days revealed more significant damage than initially anticipated. Head coach John Harbaugh said it is possible that Dart could return if the Giants make the playoffs. Week 3 of the NFL season begins tonight. The Atlanta Falcons take on the Green Bay Packers on Thursday Night Football. Michael Penix Jr. makes his first start of the season at quarterback for Atlanta after a season-ending knee injury last year. Kickoff tonight at 8:15. In Major League Baseball, New York Yankees slugger Aaron Judge says he plans to be ready for Game 1 of the American League Wild Card Series on Tuesday, despite being put on the injured list just Saturday. He's dealing with a calf strain he said affects his ability to both hit and run, but still intends to be on the field to open the playoffs next week. The Yankees have the top wild card spot in the American League and are likely to face the Boston Red Sox in the first round. Morning news time is 6:42.
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4: Good morning. With your news update, I'm Marcia Cavalli. The West Virginia Division of Motor Vehicles has announced beginning October 3rd, the Berkeley Springs DMV will be changing its hours. That to allow for later weekend and Saturday hours. It will be closed Monday, but open until 6 p.m. Tuesday through Friday, and open Saturday mornings from 8 to noon. Fairfax Street in Berkeley Springs will be closed to westbound traffic today from Washington Street to Mercer Street for repairs. This morning at PanhandleNewsNetwork.com, several articles, including one related to the man elected to the 91st District back in 2024, who was subsequently arrested. How that seat was handled after that arrest is the subject of a Supreme Court case this week. Also, a Harpers Ferry woman has been charged with murder and arson after allegedly killing her husband and daughter, then setting her home on fire. That fire off Blackberry Lane in Harpers Ferry, September 30th. After a year-long investigation, 55-year-old Nicole Ellen Taylor of Harpers Ferry was arrested Tuesday. She has been charged with first-degree murder, first-degree arson, and the use of a firearm during the commission of a felony. She's in the Eastern Regional Jail without bail. West Virginia Supreme Court justices considered the question of what happens when a local congregation wants to disaffiliate from its denomination but keep the church, land, buildings, and bank accounts. A major part of the legal battle is over whether a secular court has the authority to hear the case or whether the court should stay out of a religious conflict on First Amendment grounds. At the core is a dispute between the West Virginia Conference of the United Methodist Church and 33 local congregations seeking to disaffiliate while retaining their property. The local churches have sought to leave the United Methodist Church because of issues of conscience following shifts in the denomination's policies, particularly over the issues of same-sex marriage and allowing openly gay people to act as ordained clergy. You can read more in an article at WVMetroNews.com. 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
6: Good morning from the MTA. Checking in on the MARC train system, Brunswick trains 872 and 874 are both still on schedule. Train 878 is the last train to leave Martinsburg at 625, Duffield 642, Harpers Ferry just before 7 o'clock. Brunswick 707, Point of Rocks 717. The train pulls into Union Station just after 8:30. For the MTA Transit Team, I'm Austin Todd with your MARC Rail Update.
7: 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On 81, between Winchester, Martinsburg, and Hagerstown, there are no accidents. Traffic is good. 70, you're fine. Hancock, Hagerstown, Myersville to Frederick. You merge onto southbound 270. Traffic is going to slow out of Urbana past Hyattstown. 355, a lot of bailout over to Hyattstown. And southbound 270 is going to slow when you get to 27 Ridge Road to 370 and before you get to Montrose Road on toward the lane divide. 15 Point of Rocks busy. Traffic is going to slow when you get to St. Clair Lane through Luckett's. Route 9, traffic slowing at the West Virginia-Virginia line. Harper's Ferry Road to Hillsboro and definitely on your way toward Hamilton Station. Route 7, delays are after the Berlin Turnpike past Route 9. I'm Allie Oakley with traffic.
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8: Here is your Panhandle News Network forecast. Today will be mostly cloudy and cool with a high of 66. Tonight, expect a moonlit sky with a low of 45. Tomorrow will bring abundant sunshine and pleasant conditions with a high of 73. Tomorrow night, skies will remain clear with a low of 49. With your Panhandle News Network forecast, I'm meteorologist Joe Lundberg.
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0: Taylor and daughter Cynthia Taylor then set their Harpers Ferry residence on fire in September 2025. Her arrest follows a nearly year-long investigation. Troopers say an investigation with the state fire marshal's office and federal ATF determined the blaze was arson. Troopers say they learned Robert Taylor had been shot several times before the fire. Nicole Taylor is in the Eastern Regional Jail without bail.
1: The Supreme Court will have to decide a dispute between 30 local West Virginia churches and the United Methodist Church. Those local churches wanted to disaffiliate from the denomination, but did not break away before a set deadline that had been put together when they tried to leave and could not take the church property with them. David Gibbs represents those churches and said the church deliberately tried to dissuade them from disaffiliation until that deadline had passed.
2: And so the churches did what they'd been trained to do. They trusted these ministers, these religious leaders, these persons of trust in their life. They trusted them. And then when they said, we want to get out, they said, oh, no, we can't do it anymore.
1: Wendy Atkins represents the West Virginia Conference of the United Methodist Church and noted to justices this was an unusual situation, which the church tried to accommodate up to a deadline, but that all property and bank accounts in the local congregations actually belong to the United Methodist Church.
3: And this was important because disaffiliation had never been permitted before in the history of the United Methodist Church. And it was also violative of the trust clause. And the trust clause makes clear that all property held by local churches is held in trust for the benefit of the denomination and is subject to the laws of the discipline. The
1: case was argued before the High Court on Wednesday. There's also a separate legal argument to be untangled over whether a secular court is even allowed to be involved in such matters due to the First Amendment.
0: Toyota's plant in Putnam County celebrates an anniversary today. It's been 30 years since former U.S. Senator Jay Rockefeller welcomed the Japanese automaker to Buffalo. The plant, now three decades in business, has grown into a world-class facility, producing engines and transmissions for Toyota vehicles and putting more than 1,000 West Virginians to work.
1: Remembrances are pouring in for longtime Cabell County prosecutor and circuit judge Chris Childs, who died earlier this week. Current Cabell County prosecutor Jason Spears says he learned a lot from Childs, and he says he's applying those lessons while running the office today.
4: That's one of the things Chris had taught me. You know, he said, you know, have good people, have a great team, and remember family first. And I've carried that ever since I started. When I was in family court for 7 years before I came here, I was a family judge between my time as assistant and the elected. And I follow that rule that he instilled in us.
1: And Spears says Childs was a brilliant attorney.
4: Yeah, he was one of the few guys that I've ever met or known in this business that he could literally pick up a file the day of a massive trial if he wanted to, and he could go in and try that case. And you would have thought that he would have been on it for 20 years.
1: Childs served in the prosecutor's office from 1982 through 2014, and then as a Cabell County judge from 2014 to 2023. Morning news time is 6:53.
5: Here is your Panhandle News Network forecast. Today will be mostly cloudy and cool with a high of 66. Tonight, expect a moonlit sky with a low of 45. Tomorrow will bring abundant sunshine and pleasant conditions with a high of 73. Tomorrow night, skies will remain clear with a low of 49. With your Panhandle News Network forecast, I'm meteorologist Joe Lundberg.
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10: Oklahoma State has proven to have a high-scoring offense following a shocking opening week loss to Tulsa. The Cowboys then knocked off 8th-ranked Oregon, rolling up 554 yards. North Texas transfers Drew Mestemaker at quarterback and Caleb Hawkins and running back lead the way. Last week, Oklahoma State warmed up with a 59-0 victory over Murray State. WVU defensive coordinator Zach Alley says Oklahoma State's tempo is impressive, as is the quarterback's quick release.
13: Very similar, really. You know, I think their tempo is, I think we looked it up, they're on average like maybe 3 seconds slower than our offense is. So you're not talking about like one Mississippi, two Mississippi, three. That's about how long you got compared to how we snap it and they snap it. So very similar from that standpoint. The positive is, you know, we're not going to be shocked by that, you know, going into the game. So on the flip side, they aren't either. So it probably balances out both directions. I think we were saying like it's like 1.8 seconds on average he gets the ball out. So like that's quick. That's catch and throw. You got to make him hold it. You got to mess with his head and where he's throwing the ball.
10: The Mountaineers have had success with pressure through three games. What's the plan in that regard against Mestemaker?
13: You got to pick and choose your times, you know, to be able to try and hit him and get him on the ground. And, you know, I think that, you know, he sees it early and he's going to throw the ball out there. You'll never touch him, you know, and they protect him. They're smart. They know that, you know, he's a first rounder and all that. So they're not going to let you hit him. You know, they're going to try and do everything they can to keep him upright and, you know, keep him off the ground. So challenge is kind of how you pick and choose when you want to bring the pressures, where you want to bring them, and, you know, how you want to, you know, try and make him hold it.
10: Mountaineers look to improve to 4-0 as they host 2-1 Oklahoma State in the Big 12 opener. With the Golden Blue Report, I'm Kyle Wiggs, Metro News Sports.
14: 6:59 on the morning news. Coming up in the next hour, we'll get more on those Supreme Court arguments and that contentious dispute between a number of local churches and the United Methodist Conference of West Virginia. Plus, Hoppy's got commentary today. We got the entertainment report and more. Stay with us. For Daniel Woods, I'm Chris Lawrence on Metro News, the voice of West Virginia.
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16: They'll roll out the red carpet at the White House. I'm Dave Anthony, Fox News. For Chinese leader Xi Jinping, who President Trump greeted last night when he landed at Joint Base

0: 15, traffic is going to slow St. Clair Lane. That's going to take you to Limestone School Road. Pockets of traffic beyond that. Route 9, traffic is going to be very heavy before you get to Sagal Road, and that's going to take you to Hillsboro. Traffic slows before you get to Hampton Road, and that's going to take you to Route 7. And Route 7, very heavy before and after Route 9. I'm Allie Oakley with traffic.
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2: Here is your Panhandle News Network forecast. Today will be mostly cloudy and cool with a high of 66. Tonight, expect a moonlit sky with a low of 45. Tomorrow will bring abundant sunshine and pleasant conditions with a high of 73. Tomorrow night, skies will remain clear with a low of 49. With your Panhandle News Network forecast, I'm meteorologist Joe Lundberg.
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3: It's Thursday, September 24th, 2026, and this is The Morning News, a service of Metro News, the voice of West Virginia. I'm Chris Lawrence, and it's 7:06. Let's take a look at what's happening at the Metro News Anchor Desk. A violent crime-related criminal case in Summers County now includes more criminal counts.
4: The Summers County Grand Jury has returned a 394-count indictment against Pipestem resident Matthew Keaton after he allegedly committed sexual and other crimes against more than 50 women. Summers County Prosecutor Chris Leffler says the 34-year-old Keaton committed the crimes over an 11-year period. He says they decided to extend their investigation after Keaton's arrest in 2021, and that's where the hundreds of new charges have come from.
5: Since that time, there's just been such advancements in, you know, our ability to analyze information.
4: And they got that help from the West Virginia Fusion Center and other organizations. Leffler says the crimes were committed against 27 known women and 32 women they're now classifying as Jane Doe's. Keaton remains in jail. I'm Jeff Jenkins, WVMetroNews.com.
3: In Jefferson County, a year-long investigation results in charges against a woman who suffered severe injuries in a fire at her Harpers Ferry home. State police this week arrested 55-year-old Nicole Taylor for the September 2025 blaze. Taylor escaped with serious burns, but her husband, 56-year-old Robert Taylor III, and their daughter, 21-year-old Cynthia Taylor, died. An investigation revealed that they were dead before the fire, and Robert Taylor had suffered multiple gunshot wounds. Nicole spent months in a burn center, but is now in jail, charged with murder, arson, and other counts. Governor Patrick Morrisey has declared a state of emergency in Boone and Lincoln counties. The declaration came overnight after heavy rainfall forced streams out of their banks in those two counties. The worst appears to be in the Morrisville area of Boone County, where a number of private bridges washed out and a lot of the road was buckled and broken from the high water. The PSC is considering a rate increase request for Hope Gas. Company was before the commission on Wednesday. Senior Director of Engineering and Design, Abraham Jones, said they're trying to repair multiple leaks.
6: Right now, the main goal is to increase the reliability of that system. And we're doing that through identifying where those leaks are, where the highest emission leaks are, where those leaks impact customers the most, and we're risk ranking those to replace those pipes.
3: That increase would be about $4.37 a month on the average customer's bill. Yeager Airport in Charleston, getting ready to celebrate its 80th anniversary next year. Airport Director Dominic Raineri says they're planning a gala for late next year to commemorate 8 decades of flight. And she says that event would be a fundraiser for Yeager's Arts in the Airport program.
7: It's something that we've been focused on as we renovate this building and add on to it. We really want to bring in local art to CRW so that everyone coming in and out of our airport can see what talented people we have in our state. And so what better way to celebrate but to start something new to add to the airport itself.
3: Meanwhile, the airport continues to evaluate flooding damages from the August severe weather. Raineri says they're finalizing damage assessments.
7: We have been able to fix all of the physical impacts, and it's just those behind the scenes technological impacts of ordering new parts, ordering different things to get everything fully back up and running.
3: Raineri says once the assessments are done, they'll decide whether or not to file an insurance claim. Hundreds of West Virginia public school counselors and other students support staff are in the capital city today. The third ever student support conference runs from 8 this morning until 4 this afternoon at the Charleston Coliseum and Convention Center. The West Virginia Department of Education is hosting the conference. Office of Instructional Leadership Coordinator Stephanie Hayes previews the event.
8: We will focus on supporting students who are facing increasingly complex academic, social, emotional, and behavioral challenges. So we are going to focus on providing strategies and sessions to support our student support professionals in the schools who are working with those students. every day.
3: Hayes says it's all about helping the workers who do so much for the schools.
8: Really, the hope with this conference is to equip our student support professionals, provide them with best practice strategies and resources to better equip them to support students.
3: Hayes says student support professionals are vital to schools around the state. Charleston firefighters say they had to work quickly at an early morning fire at an apartment complex on Wednesday. Fire Captain David Hodges says the firefighters arrived to a fully involved blaze at the L Row Apartments.
9: They were greeted when they arrived with a lot of smoke showing from the outside of the building, so they knew they had a working fire. It was a very complex fire. It got into the walls and went up towards the roof, so they chased it literally throughout the building.
3: And he says the fire department did act quickly and nobody was hurt.
9: Was able to quickly bring it under control. Fortunately, there are no injuries, no tenants. They displaced three tenants. Red Cross is help facilitating with them.
3: Hodges says the cause of the blaze is under investigation, but the initial evidence says it started with the wiring in the walls. It's 7:11 now on the morning news. Coming up in our backgrounder, more on that controversy involving the United Methodist Church that was before the Supreme Court. And then Daniel Woods will have a check on sports for us. It's all still ahead.
2: Here is your Panhandle News Network forecast. Today will be mostly cloudy and cool with a high of 66. Tonight, expect a moonlit sky with a low of 45. Tomorrow will bring abundant sunshine and pleasant conditions with a high of 73. Tomorrow night, skies will remain clear with a low of 49. With your Panhandle News Network forecast, I'm meteorologist Joe Lundberg.
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17: Man, I'm so glad we built our house here.
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17: I knew Phillips & Son Drilling would come through. 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

0: Gardner Webb Saturday at 3:30. In Major League Baseball, one of the best pitchers of the 21st century could be calling it a career. Three-time Cy Young Award winner Max Scherzer says he'll have more information about his future in the coming days after he took the loss against the Baltimore Orioles Wednesday. That defeat eliminated Scherzer's Toronto Blue Jays from playoff contention. Just 1 year after winning the American League pennant, the 42-year-old went 3-9 this season with a 6.14 earned run average. Elsewhere in the American League East, New York Yankees slugger Aaron Judge says he plans to be ready for Game 1 of the American League Wild Card Series on Tuesday, despite going on the injured list on Saturday with a calf strain. Judge says that injury affects his ability to hit and run, but he still intends to be on the field for the playoffs to open next week. Outfielders Giancarlo Stanton and Trent Grisham could also return in the midst of the postseason run for the Yankees, who hold the top wild card spot in the AL. Morning news time is 7:21.
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2: Good morning. With your news update, I'm Marcia Cavalli. Last year in Harper's Ferry, there was a fire that appeared to have claimed the life of two people. Now, Jeff Jenkins reports one of the residents in that home has been placed under arrest.
3: State police troopers say they have charged 55-year-old Nicole Taylor after a year-long investigation. Troopers say there was a fire at Taylor's home last September 30th. She was seriously injured but made it out of the blaze. The bodies of Taylor's husband, Robert, and daughter, Cynthia, were found inside the house. It was later determined they died before the fire and that Robert Taylor had been shot multiple times. Nicole Taylor is now in the Eastern Regional Jail, without bail, on murder and arson charges. She was seriously burned in the fire and had to spend time in a burn center. I'm Jeff Jenkins, WVMetroNews.com.
2: West Virginia Supreme Court justices heard arguments this week over a House of Delegates seat out of South Berkeley County that had been declared vacant. Democrats say Joseph DeSoto should have kept the seat even though he never took his oath of office after his arrest. DeSoto, who had been elected to the 91st District Delegate seat, switched from the Republican Party to the Democrat Party the day before his arrest. The House majority argues it followed the state constitution when it removed him. Justices are also weighing whether the case is already moot since the election is just weeks away. That's according to a story you can read from Metro News statewide correspondent Brad McElhaney, who tells the Panhandle News Network the state's Supreme Court of Appeals may be tackling a messy church split.
4: So the Methodist Church has had an ongoing division, and the division is over the allowance of gay clergy. The overall church has been more accepting, but particular churches within it, the local denominations, sometimes have strongly disagreed.
2: Part of the legal battle is how property is divided when local churches choose to disaffiliate. Read more ongoing coverage of the Supreme Court of Appeals at WVMetroNews.com. 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
11: 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More volume delays for you eastbound Route 9, getting through Hedgesville past Cannon Hill Road, and westbound as you head toward Ridge Road, but with lanes reported open. More volume on eastbound Route 9 as well, east of the Shenandoah, heading in past Harper's Ferry Road, then through Hillsboro, Wheatland, most of the way really to Leesburg. No issues to report on 340 in and out of Harper's Ferry. Looking good, I-81 corridor between Newmarket, Winchester, Martinsburg, points north toward Hagerstown, and your ride along Route 11, just volume signal light delays. 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
10: Here is your Panhandle News Network forecast. Today will be mostly cloudy and cool with a high of 66. Tonight, expect a moonlit sky with a low of 45. Tomorrow will bring abundant sunshine and pleasant conditions with a high of 73. Tomorrow night, skies will remain clear with a low of 49. With your Panhandle News Network forecast, I'm meteorologist Joe Lundberg.
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0: I mean, I picked up off a couple of cues there. What establishment we're exactly talking about? 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
0: That's good to know.
1: So you can listen in at 7:55 in the Entertainment Report. We'll give you that and more incredible news about the world of entertainment. At 7:30, though, let's check and see who got rich last night with the West Virginia Lottery. Wednesday's Powerball. Nobody hit the jackpot, so it does rise to $360 million. Powerball numbers, 5, 15, 26, 29, 30. And the Powerball was 14. Lotto America on Wednesday, the numbers were 13, 24, 32, 41, 48. And the hot ball was 5. The daily 4, 5, 1, 9, 8. The daily 3 was 4, 3, and 9. And the Millionaire for Life number, 11, 13, 17, 20, 52, and the Millionaire ball was 1. It's 7:31 now in the morning news. Currently in Petersburg, cloudy skies, 51 degrees. Bluefield getting light rain, 49. In Clarksburg, cloudy, 52. Charleston, light rain, and 56. Cloudy in Huntington, and 60. Parkersburg, rain, and 52. Wheeling, cloudy, and 52. It's 7:32 on the morning news, and up next, Hoppy's got today's commentary. That's coming up on the morning news.
3: Here is your Panhandle News Network forecast. Today will be mostly cloudy and cool with a high of 66. Tonight, expect a moonlit sky with a low of 45. Tomorrow will bring abundant sunshine and pleasant conditions with a high of 73. Tomorrow night, skies will remain clear with a low of 49. With your Panhandle News Network forecast, I'm meteorologist Joe Lundberg.
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0: its final non-conference game of the season against Gardner Webb in Huntington Saturday. Head coach Tony Gibson hopes the Marshall defense can turn a corner after some up-and-down moments. And defensive back Caleb Clark Glover says they've improved since week one.
1: I would just say playing faster, just getting a feel for it. And that's our mentality, just playing fast and hard, you know, having a lot of effort, just flying around. Like, that's the biggest thing that Coach Gibson, that's his thing for the defense, just play hard and physical, you know, run around. It's fun. Like, it's fun out there running around, you know, seeing guys running around making plays. Like, it's fun.
0: Marshall finishes non-conference play against Gardner Webb Saturday at 3:30. Week three of the NFL season begins tonight with the Atlanta Falcons looking for their first win of the season against the Green Bay Packers on Thursday Night Football. Michael Penix Jr. will start tonight at quarterback for Atlanta, his first appearance of the season after a season-ending knee injury a year ago. That game kicks off at 8:15 tonight. Bad news for the New York Giants. Quarterback Jackson Dart is headed for knee surgery that will keep him out for the rest of the regular season. Dart suffered the injury Monday night on the first drive of the game against the Los Angeles Rams, and testing revealed more significant damage than initially expected. Head coach John Harbaugh said it is possible Dart could return if the Giants make the playoffs. Speaking of playoff injury returns, New York Yankees slugger Aaron Judge says he'll be ready for Game 1 of the American League Wild Card Series despite going on the injured list Saturday with a calf strain. The Yankees open the playoffs up on Tuesday. Morning news time is 7:42.
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3: Good morning. With your news update, I'm Marcia Cavalli. The West Virginia Division of Motor Vehicles has announced beginning October 3rd, the Berkeley Springs DMV will be changing its hours. That to allow for later weekend and Saturday hours. It will be closed Monday, but open until 6 p.m. Tuesday through Friday, and open Saturday mornings from 8 to noon. Fairfax Street in Berkeley Springs will be closed to westbound traffic today from Washington Street to Mercer Street for repairs. This morning at PanhandleNewsNetwork.com, several articles, including one related to the man elected to the 91st District back in 2024, who was subsequently arrested. How that seat was handled after that arrest is the subject of a Supreme Court case this week. Also, a Harpers Ferry woman has been charged with murder and arson after allegedly killing her husband and daughter, then setting her home on fire. That fire off Blackberry Lane in Harpers Ferry, September 30th. After a year-long investigation, 55-year-old Nicole Ellen Taylor of Harpers Ferry was arrested Tuesday. She has been charged with first-degree murder, first-degree arson, and the use of a firearm during the commission of a felony. She's in the Eastern Regional Jail without bail. West Virginia Supreme Court justices considered the question of what happens when a local congregation wants to disaffiliate from its denomination but keep the church, land, buildings, and bank accounts. A major part of the legal battle is over whether a secular court has the authority to hear the case or whether the court should stay out of a religious conflict on First Amendment grounds. At the core is a dispute between the West Virginia Conference of the United Methodist Church and 33 local congregations seeking to disaffiliate while retaining their property. The local churches have sought to leave the United Methodist Church because of issues of conscience following shifts in the denomination's policies, particularly over the issues of same-sex marriage and allowing openly gay people to act as ordained clergy. You can read more in an article at WVMetroNews.com. 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
10: This report is sponsored by Taco Bell. I-81 corridor between Winchester, Martinsburg, Hagerstown, and Points North. All lanes reported open. Some volume delays, though. Northbound 81 around Winchester at the 37-317 interchange. Looking pretty good through Martinsburg. Slow merge onto I-70. Route 11, volume signal-like delays, especially getting past the Clearbrook interchange there in Winchester, Bunker Hill, getting through Martinsburg, and making your way east on Route 9. 9 through Hedgesville at its slowest. Eastbound seeing some volume again east of Martinsburg and certainly getting east of the Shenandoah through Harper's Ferry Road, Hillsboro, and over to Leesburg. Taco Bell's Lux Boxes. 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I'm Beverly Farmer with traffic.
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9: Here is your Panhandle News Network forecast. Today will be mostly cloudy and cool with a high of 66. Tonight, expect a moonlit sky with a low of 45. Tomorrow will bring abundant sunshine and pleasant conditions with a high of 73. Tomorrow night, skies will remain clear with a low of 49. With your Panhandle News Network forecast, I'm meteorologist Joe Lundberg.
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0: Morning news time is 7:48. I'm Daniel Woods.
1: And I'm Chris Lawrence.
0: A Harper's Ferry woman is charged with murder and arson after her husband and daughter's death last year.
2: State police troopers say they have charged 55-year-old Nicole Taylor after a year-long investigation. Troopers say there was a fire at Taylor's home last September 30th. She was seriously injured but made it out of the blaze. The bodies of Taylor's husband, Robert, and daughter, Cynthia, were found inside the house. It was later determined they died before the fire and that Robert Taylor had been shot multiple times. Nicole Taylor is now in the Eastern Regional Jail without bail on murder and arson charges. She was seriously burned in the fire and had to spend time in a burn center. I'm Jeff Jenkins, WVMetroNews.com.
1: Somers County Grand Jury has handed up a superseding indictment in a sex crimes investigation. 34-year-old Matthew Keaton of Pipestem is now charged with 394 criminal counts, including sexual abuse, sexual assault, strangulation, kidnapping, attempted poisoning, and other charges. Somers County Prosecutor Chris Leffler said there are 27 known women who are victims and 32 more listed as Jane Does over an 11-year period.
3: Those are still being analyzed, and primarily, you know, through our efforts with the Fusion Center, they were able to identify some of the named victims through facial recognition, but that's still a process we're working toward. But as of now, those 32 individuals, we do not know their identity.
1: The first charges were filed 5 years ago. The accusations date back to when Keaton was 18.
0: A fourth day of testimony is set for today in the trial of 53-year-old Shannon Overstreet in Huntington. He's on trial accused of the 2021 death of his three-month-old baby Angel. The jury heard from FBI digital forensic examiner Melinda Cash, who analyzed Overstreet's browsing history and internet searches, which included a search for passports, water health issues with a baby, and what to do if you don't want your child. The three-month-old disappeared 5 years ago. It's believed her body was burned at a place Overstreet owned in Kentucky.
1: Two women and a man are being treated for injuries after they were allegedly stabbed Wednesday afternoon. Kanawha County Sheriff's deputies say the stabbings took place on Dutch Ridge Road in the Pinch area. Victims tell investigators that 42-year-old Casey Nicholas of Clay County was riding in the back of the truck with his girlfriend and started to choke her. That's when the driver of the truck stopped to intervene. Witnesses say Nicholas stabbed the male driver, then stabbed his girlfriend, and finally stabbed a second female victim who was in the cab of the truck. He then fled on foot, and a search for Nicholas continues today.
0: Yet another state of emergency over flooding in West Virginia. Governor Patrick Morrisey issued the declaration overnight for Boone and Lincoln counties, where close to 5 inches of rain fell in a heavy thunderstorm that wouldn't move on Wednesday. Roads and bridges washed out, and people were stranded from the high water.
1: A legal battle between the United Methodist Church and 33 local congregations is before the Supreme Court. Justices heard arguments from both sides Wednesday about whether or not the United Methodist Church is within its rights from blocking congregations from taking property with them if they disaffiliate. The church had a disaffiliation process that allows churches to leave and keep the property, but that expired at the end of 2023. Attorney David Gibbs is representing 33 congregations. Their case is that the United Methodist Church schemed to prevent churches from disaffiliating before the deadline passed.
4: This case is not about church doctrine. It's about fraud and broken promises. To be clear, and the record is undisputed, in this case, conference agents personally visited these 33 local churches.
1: Meanwhile, Wendy Adkins, who represents the United Methodist Church, says people can leave, but the property is owned by the entire denomination.
5: Any church member is free to leave the church, just like churches have the right to exercise their freedom of religion under the First Amendment, so do individuals. And they can choose a church that they want to go and to be faithful and express their religion.
1: Another part of that legal battle is whether a secular court even has the authority to hear the case due to the First Amendment. It's 7:52 on the morning news.
6: Here is your Panhandle News Network forecast. Today will be mostly cloudy and cool with a high of 66. Tonight, expect a moonlit sky with a low of 45. Tomorrow will bring abundant sunshine and pleasant conditions with a high of 73. Tomorrow night, skies will remain clear with a low of 49. With your Panhandle News Network forecast, I'm meteorologist Joe Lundberg.
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4: Well, while you're figuring out if you really need that Frosty from Wendy's, you can now rock out to some of Wendy's tunes. Fast food chain releasing a six-song album called Songs to Listen to in the Wendy's Parking Lot. Matt Squire, who has worked with artists like One Direction, Ariana Grande, and Panic at the Disco, wrote and produced all the songs with titles like I Miss the Sunroom and My Frosty's Funeral. And this one that she said she didn't want fries. Yeah, that's she said she didn't want fries, featuring Maddie Mullins and Memphis Mayfire. If you're tired of being at the mercy of the algorithm, YouTube may soon give you a little more control.
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4: We're learning more about the death of Cindy Crawford's son, Presley Gerber.
7: The 27-year-old model was found dead Sunday, hours after checking into a rehab facility. TMZ reports a doctor had been giving Gerber ketamine. Authorities have not said whether ketamine or any other drug was in his system. His official cause of death is still pending. Ketamine is used off-label to treat drug and alcohol addiction, though it's not officially approved by the FDA for that purpose.
4: That's ABC's Hannah Batar reporting. And finally, it was on this day in music history, 1979, the Eagles released their sixth album, The Long Run, featuring Heartache Tonight, co-written by Bob Seger. We'll let them close us out.

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2: They have a lot to talk about. I'm Dave Anthony, Fox News. When China's leader Xi Jinping goes to the White House in about 2 hours for talks with President Trump and then a state dinner. And before all that, a temporary trade truce has been extended. Treasury Secretary Scott Bessent tells Fox.
3: It was scheduled to end on November 10th. That is going to be extended until January 10th to give us more time to see what we can do on the economic front.
2: And Fox's Peter Ducey reports from the White House there's tension on other issues, too.
4: When it comes to Taiwan, which the United States has a strategically ambiguous policy towards, but might defend in the event of a Chinese invasion, she says Taiwan is the core of his core

0: interests when it comes to democracy and human rights. She is saying that China's political system and human rights record cannot be challenged.
1: Artificial intelligence will also be on the agenda as the two countries race for dominance, developing AI. Republican Senator Steve Daines tells the Fox News Rundown podcast,
2: "We lead right now in terms of capabilities on these frontier models, but where we're behind is in adoption of AI. We're ranked 24th by Stanford. China's ranked second behind the UAE. So this is all about ensuring that we have the right kind of guardrails in place, but not inhibiting innovation."
1: Adding to the worry of AI doing things on its own, Australia's prime minister is critical of OpenAI after one of the company's artificial agents hacked into Australia's government healthcare portal. Israel's prime minister Benjamin Netanyahu will speak at the UN today discussing the Iran conflict and Gaza, where he's accused of genocide and the deaths of Palestinians in Israel's war against Hamas. Before leaving for New York, Netanyahu said in a video he will
3: defend the state of Israel and IDF soldiers from the podium of the United Nations. You hear the terrible lies being spread there and elsewhere around the world.
1: The day after Ukraine's president urged world leaders in his speech at the UN to put more sanctions on Russia, a new Russian bombardment on Ukraine overnight left at least 8 civilians dead. America's listening to Fox News.
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1: Ahead of the Israeli Prime Minister's address to the UN today, Democrats in the Senate are pushing legislation that would impose financial sanctions on any companies or individuals that facilitate construction of Israeli settlements in the West Bank. Also at the Senate, a hearing into another controversy, surveillance cameras.
5: If you haven't heard of Flock, all I have to say is Flock's probably heard of you. In fact, the truth is, you have probably been scanned and surveilled and tagged and logged multiple times this week alone.
1: Republican Senator Josh Hawley wanted to question Flock's CEO, but he and others were no-shows at the hearing.
6: The CEOs of Flock Safety, Motorola, Verkada, and Axon declined to answer questions about how their companies collect, store, and share data from the hundreds of thousands of license plate reader cameras that have gone up across the U.S.
7: We've got to find a way to balance in America privacy and security. I think there is a balance. Congress needs to lead the way.
6: Senate Judiciary Subcommittee Ranking Member Democrat Dick Durbin, Republicans, and the ACLU with similar privacy and safety concerns. Critics say the billions of images captured can be hacked by bad actors. Law enforcement agencies say the cameras are a useful tool for crime fighting. Jeff Manasso, Fox News.
1: Another CEO's in trouble, accused of running a company controlled by Russia.
8: The Department of Justice alleges Lee Reber of Boise, Idaho, helped Russian nationals hide their ownership of a digital forensics firm. He allegedly worked with Moscow-based Oleg Davidov to pitch oxygen forensics software to U.S. agencies. The software, purportedly American but really developed in Russia, had previously been sold to the FSB, the intelligence agency successor to the KGB.
1: That's Fox's Jonathan Savage. Davidov was arrested in London. American authorities want his extradition. On Wall Street, more selling is in store. Dow futures are down almost 200 points. I'm Dave Anthony, and this is Fox News.
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10: Here is your Panhandle News Network forecast. Today will be mostly cloudy and cool with a high of 66. Tonight, expect a moonlit sky with a low of 45. Tomorrow will bring abundant sunshine and pleasant conditions with a high of 73. Tomorrow night, skies will remain clear with a low of 49. With your Panhandle News Network forecast, I'm meteorologist Joe Lundberg.
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26: What a comeback it has been for the Muscleman Lady Appleman. In year one, head coach Tim Potter has sculpted a state tournament qualifier.
27: Gets a high snap. Robinson trying to get to the outside. Makes a jerk move. Gets to the inside. Keyshawn Robinson. Touchdown, Cougar.
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28: The throw not in time. Hedgesville going to Charleston.
27: Moore might have a foot race. 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One man to beat to the corner. Can Moore do it? He does it. 80 yards. Touchdown, Berkeley Springs. The third of the night for the junior.
28: It's a touchdown for Jordan Barnett. He took it 96 yards to the house. Hercules is gone.
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1: 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We'll take your text at 304-263-4321 this morning. Again, that number to text is 304-263-4321 because we would love to hear from you. And I open up the text line to the simple three-word text with a question mark. Is Luke alive? In body, yes. In spirit, maybe not. It's still early in the morning, but I'm back. I've drank way too much cough syrup, straight out of the bottle, we've determined, by the way, over the last 24 hours. But I'm happy to be here, and I promise I cannot get you sick through the magic of radio. Parker Stone, meanwhile, valiantly filled in solo yesterday in my absence. He joins us in studio and is wearing a jacket for the first time since probably March.
30: I would say early March. I would say it's the first of the season. It was crispy coming out this morning. I think it was 47 when I walked out the door this morning. So it's getting to that time of the year. It's 48 currently right now in Martinsburg. So highs top out at 65 for today. So
1: I can't lie to you, dude. And I'm sure that there's a doctor, like an ears, nose, and or ears, throat, and nose doctor. There we go. That's listening right now. That's going to cringe that I say this. But I've been able to sleep with the window open the last couple of days because it's been nice and cool, especially last night. Oh, it was fantastic. You get like the pile of the blankets and the comforter, but you know, your head's still poking out and you get the nice cool air. Oh my goodness. It was exactly what I wanted emotionally to recover from the sickness. Maybe sleeping with directly 48 degree cold air blowing in through my windows.
30: I was about to say, this is probably the first time. This is probably the first time since March, maybe early April, we've had temperatures hit the 40s at all.
1: It's been great.
30: So it's been a while.
1: But that's the thing. You know, there's a lot of people, and my dad is chief among them, that they hold the line when it comes to turning on their heating system for the first time when the temperature starts to drop. But you reach a point, especially when the missus is involved, and we want to keep our significant others comfortable, ladies and gentlemen, that you do need to turn that heating system on. And we all come to dread that first time of year, the smells that are coming out of our unit, what it might mean if the heat never comes on. Well, we're going to answer some of those big questions for you here because it is a encore performance from Trey from Shenandoah HVAC, who joins us in studio this morning. My friend, how are you doing? Welcome back.
31: I'm good. Thanks for having me.
1: Absolutely. So what do people need to know? Somebody today
0: is turning on their heating unit for the first time because they, you know, they tried to make it through the night and they thought, you know what, we're going to put this off as long as possible. They got up for work today and it was frigid. They might even see their breath inside their homes or their apartments. So they're thinking at some point today, I need to turn on that unit. What challenges might arise if someone's turning on the heat for the first time in months?
2: Well, depending on how long it's ran, you're definitely going to smell your electric heat if it kicks on. So you're going to worry something's on fire. It's typically not. Most times it's not. And normally it's just a burning off of the dust that's accumulated. You know, you might see frost outside. You might see the defrost cycle. That's going to switch your system back into AC mode for a short time to thaw out the outdoor unit if frost does accumulate. And then you're going to see a big cloud of steam come out of your outdoor unit.
0: Oh, fun.
2: The amount of service calls that I've ran where it's my outdoor unit was on fire. I saw smoke.
0: And it just happened to be steam, right?
2: Yes, that's a very common one. I've never come across one that actually caught on fire. But
0: so the burning, I'm going to assume it's probably best for the average person when they turn that on to maybe not be in their home or the apartment while that process is taking place, right? Is that air you maybe don't want to breathe?
2: If you've turned your heat on and you have a heat pump system with electric backup, it's going to happen. I mean, within a short amount of time.
0: I say that to say that what I always did growing up, again, my dad who lived and died by his HVAC system, his big thing was we would do something on a Saturday so we didn't have to be around. He'd open up all the windows, crank the heat, you know, pop out somewhere for an hour, and by the time we came back, it didn't smell as bad.
2: That is an interesting method to get around the smell, but it would work, yes.
0: Now, when does that burning smell become a problem? You know, if it lingers 6, 8, 10, 12 hours.
2: Oh my gosh, way too long. I mean, it should be within, the smell should dissipate within a few minutes.
0: Oh, really?
2: So, yeah, it should not be hours. If you're smelling that smell hours, something's probably melting.
30: Something ain't good.
2: Yeah.
30: Something is not good.
0: What are some of the signs that maybe your unit isn't performing incredibly well? I mean, let's say you have the thing cranked, but you really don't feel it's necessarily getting that much hotter in the room. Is that another reason why they might reach out to you guys?
2: Yeah, when you have that defrost cycle, if you are getting significantly cold air, that's a problem. About a month from now, I'm probably going to be running a lot of service calls of, hey, my electric bill was $600 for this last month, right, and we didn't really use the unit at all. A lot of times you can find that your heat strips are stuck on, and that's a big problem because your heat strips should only really kick on when there's an actual need for them. It's not like every single time the heat comes on. Most of the time the heat pump does the work and the electric backup is just that, a backup. So if you get that electric bill and it's $600, call us.
0: What opportunities do people have to prolong the life of their unit? Yeah, I've never had to replace it. Thankfully, again, I've only ever lived with my parents or I've been a renter. But that's one of those kind of big expenses where you need it. Nobody wants to be miserable and when it's really hot or really cold, but it's something that can really do some damage to somebody's bottom line. I imagine it's just like a car. It's just like any other, you know, piece of machinery. The better you maintain it, the better it's going to perform, the longer it's going to live. You know, can you kind of give us an idea how Shenandoah can get involved? How people should be, obviously the obvious answer is change your filter, but what are the little things that people can be doing to prolong these units?
2: Maintenance. I hate that I'm beating a dead horse, but maintenance. I mean, you don't buy a car and not get its oil changed.
0: Right.
2: Yep. You know what I mean? You just call us, even if it's for a one-time maintenance, just to look everything over. I mean, it really is important to have a trained set of eyeball. You know what I mean? If I went out and tried to do something, you know, with my car, I'm watching a YouTube video. You don't want to be that guy because then you're getting in there and you're putting yourself in a situation where it's like, does this wire have 240 volts on it or does it have 24 volts on it?
0: What are those calls like? And I imagine that you have to have a certain amount of grace, right?
2: Yes.
0: Where somebody calls you up and said, I really need your help. But before I called you guys, I tried to turn into, you know, Mr. Home Improvement over here, Mr. Tim Allen.
2: Yeah.
0: And I did some...
2: Yes.
0: I yanked this cord or whatever. Yes. I imagine those calls, you have to have a certain amount of grace.
2: Yes. Everybody gets an extra $50 charge if I come there and the door's already off.
0: That's amazing.
2: No, it's just one of those things. I mean, I'm kind of like that too. I mean, I would have you know, every man is sort of like, well, I could probably do that.
0: Sure.
2: Especially with YouTube or, you know, ChatGPT, you're just like, okay, well, this wire goes here and that, you know, my blower's not coming on or why is my thermostat blank? It's like, I could probably figure that out, but it's a little more complicated, not too much. I'm not going to put myself on a pedestal, but I mean, trained eyeballs are key for sure.
0: Talk to me a little bit about repairing a unit versus replacing you. And you seem like a trustworthy guy. If you showed up to my home and gave me honest advice about a unit, I would trust you. Why should people trust the Shenandoah team if you come out to their abode and say, well, man, we're trying to keep this thing alive, but you need a new unit. Or, well, I think we can keep this going. We just need to make this repair.
2: Yeah.
0: You know, talk a little about that.
2: The most trustworthy thing I think that I present typically is options. So if you've got a big problem that ends up, you know, your system's old or whatever it could be, I'm going to give you options to fix it or options to repair it. And then you're going to figure out, okay, do I want to spend that sort of money fixing a 13, 14, 15 year old system? Or do I just want to replace it? Typically I say 10 years is about lifespan. Typically, when I say lifespan, I don't mean they just die at 10 years. At the 10-year mark is when your warranty typically expires, and then you're looking at non-warranty repairs, and that's when things get expensive. So it's not like they die at the 10-year mark. They start to nickel and dime you, and then you're looking at some sort of sunk cost fallacy of like, well, I can just keep it running, you know, with another $2,000 repair, and it's like, man, how much money?
30: It's like the old car on the lot, and you're trying to put extra things into it. Yes. By that point, you're put more into it than what it's worth.
0: And I imagine part of what should factor into the math, and you talked about this already, a faulty unit or a unit that's much older might yield to, if it has problems, a higher electric bill as opposed to getting a new unit.
2: Oh, totally.
0: So that's one of the costs that people might not consider. Sure, it's a big cost to get this new unit, but imagine saving $100+ a month because it's a much more efficient unit.
2: Yes. I've been told, I don't know if this is for sure, but 40 to 60% of your electric bill is going to be your HVAC, especially in the wintertime.
0: Right.
2: So even if, you know, if your regular electric bill is $250 and you can cut 40 to 60% out just on the HVAC, you know what I mean? You could be saving yourself significant money, at least, except especially in the wintertime. You know what I mean?
0: Yeah.
2: Especially if you get more efficient units. I mean, typically around here, you see a lot of new construction, and those are I don't want to say the bare minimum because that kind of sounds, you know, rude, I guess, but it's, you know, they're the minimum. Builders aren't putting in this high efficient, super.
30: It's a very base type of thing.
2: Yes. Yeah. So it's like a lot of times you'll see those and it's like, okay, well, the efficiency degrades as the unit ages. So you're like, okay, what should I do? Should I put something in here? You could put something in here that's relatively close, or you could upgrade and put yourself in something super high efficient. And then you do see savings over time.
0: Interesting. Trey's with us from Shenandoah Heating and Air Conditioning. A reminder, as always, to get air support at shenandoahair.com. Let's try to make this sports related in a tiny bit. I know there's a couple other things we want to talk about with you before we let you go. But you're somebody that spends a lot of time, more than the average person, outdoors, especially, you know, fixing these units here in the winter. So give us Trey's advice. So let's try to bridge the comparisons here. So you going out to Parker Stone's HVAC system at 6 o'clock in the morning when it's, you know, 15 degrees, to somebody that's going to be standing in the very top row of a Martinsburg High School football game when the Bulldogs are winning in the state semifinals to go to the state championship game. Do you have any advice when it comes to dressing to beat the cold?
2: Layers.
0: Yeah, okay.
2: Yeah, layers. And something I've found out through my career is wool socks.
0: Hmm.
2: I just went to Amazon and I found whatever sock get with the highest percentage of actual wool.
0: Hmm.
2: And then I literally am wearing like $30 boots.
0: Hmm.
2: You know what I mean? Hmm. Some guys really put a lot of emphasis on nice boots.
0: Right.
2: I would much rather have nice socks.
0: I like that.
2: Lieutenant Dan said it the best.
0: I was literally about to say the same thing.
2: Yes.
0: That's incredible.
2: Yes.
0: So let me put in front of you, there are two paths. So I'm just curious to get your thoughts on this. To the left is somebody at high noon in July. It's 105 degrees. They need their air conditioning fixed. and it's just a despicable crawl space. It's going to take you some time to crawl down to the unit. Option number two is it's 6 p.m. in December. There's a foot of snow on the ground. Somebody needs their unit fixed. It's 5 degrees. They also have a crawl space that's going to be inconvenient. Which call do you prefer?
2: Give me. I would much rather have the cold.
0: Okay. I think I would too.
2: There's less bugs.

0: granted, I would rather do neither, but
1: it's gonna be a pain either way.
0: Sure,
1: but the wintertime brings less bugs, less opportunity for snakes.
0: Have you had any encounters since we last talked to you? Because we were knocking on wood last time that you were going to have a clean couple of weeks.
1: Not on the job, but funnily enough, there was this gigantic spider that was just making a nest on the side of my van.
0: Oh, goodness.
1: I was like, what in the world is this? You know, I might have let my grass grow a little bit too long, and there might have been more than enough meals for him to have gotten to this size. But this guy held on from my house all the way to the shop.
0: Oh my goodness.
1: That's crazy. I could just see him waving in the wind. I said,
0: hate that.
1: You have got to go, buddy. I couldn't find him when I got to the shop, so maybe he decided to take off somewhere in between there and my house, but he was a very large.
0: That's incredible. That's something I had no way want to experience. We're winding down with Trey here from Shenandoah HVAC. 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Anything else you want to cover before we let you go? I know you wanted to mention rebates, right?
1: Yeah, so you will see rebates typically from either our distributor or our company itself. That's just kind of like a little extra thing that will help you as you're trying to make that decision. You know what I mean? You can get some money right off the top of your install price, but also more than that is the fact that typically when people call us, we're out there same day, and that I feel like that means more to people than just the money, because when you compare apples to apples, a lot of times it's the same,
0: right?
1: What matters is the company, and typically we're out there same day or next day within a few hours.
0: Well, the last thing you want in an emergency like this is, maybe we'll get to you in five or six days or whatever.
1: Exactly. And ask for me. I mean, I'm certainly always here to help.
0: So if someone's looking down and they said, I need somebody to get down there in the crawl space and work the HVAC unit, there might be snakes. We're calling Trey, right? Is that what you're putting on the record?
1: If you can hear me screaming through the floor, you know that you have snakes in your crawl space.
0: That's incredible. Well, always great to hear from you, man. Stay safe out there. And Trey, again, our guest this morning from Shenandoah Heating and Air Conditioning. 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Thank you for giving us the time.
1: Thanks for having me, guys.
0: Absolutely. Got to break the take. We'll continue the show with Kerry Moyer of D2Football.com. 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
0: 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Just got to hear from Trey in studio. And a reminder that that's the company you want to

0: call if you have any issues firing up that heating unit in your home for the first time. But we've got to pivot hard because we've got ourselves a huge, some might argue, the biggest game in all of Division II football coming up this Saturday. We want to preview that and everything else that's going on in the Pennsylvania State Athletic Conference. And a friend of the program joins us via phone.
1: It's time to go inside the Pennsylvania State Athletic Conference. 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
2: 1, 2, 3!
0: You know, there's many a time to tie this into our previous guest, again, Trey from Shenandoah HVAC, and we do have a lot of football to talk about with Kerry Moyer. But there's many a time, Parker Stone, that it got to the winter in the Wiggs household, and Kyle Wiggs will have turned that unit off for the night. And you're getting up at 2 o'clock in the morning, and you're seeing your breath in the house, and you're thinking, I can't live like this. It's the 21st century. So I wander out into the hallway to turn the heat on, and seconds after that unit ticks on, the silhouette of one Kyle Wiggs popped out into the hallway and said, don't touch the thermostat, go back to bed.
3: The Reaper cometh.
0: Exactly. Now, I have a suspicion that Kerry Moyer is very similar when it comes to controlling the controls of the HVAC unit in his apartment and or house. Kerry Moyer, is that the case?
4: It depends who's home, and in our house, there's in and out all the time, but definitely like a little cooler for sleeping.
0: All right, I love that. Kerry joins us at D2Football.com, not to talk about the habits of the climate in his home, but to talk about the Pennsylvania State Athletic Conference, and it's a different week for Shepherd, Kerry, because according to your guys' superior poll, I'm going to be calling it for the rest of the season, the Shepherd University Rams are now top 25 in the nation, 23rd in your poll, not in the AFCA coaches poll. Talk about what goes into the D2Football.com poll and you know whether or not you felt Shepherd was deserving of this ranking.
4: Again, there's a lot of folks out there. Everybody has a website now, has their polls, but the NCAA does recognize two polls for Division II. So, of course, the AFCA, the Coaches Association, and our D2Football.com poll, and we've been around for a long time. And I'll say ours is, there's a lot more homework that probably goes into it. And again, I'm a little biased, but, we have guys that are all over the country reporting on all the different conferences. And I think we probably have a better grasp of what's going on just outside of our region. So, yes, a little biased on that. And I know we've been kind of talking about this. And with our poll, it seems like 25 is kind of the kiss of death. Guys slide in at 25 and then end up losing the next week. So, if you're looking at it from a historical perspective, great for Shepherd coming in at 23. We talked about this. We talked about it last week. I said you kind of control your own destiny here if you're the Rams. I think it's great they slid in at 23 this week. I think it is well-deserved. Of course, I saw them live in person taking down a top 25-ranked Frostburg State there, for the opener, which was a Super Region 1 playoff team a year ago. And you look at the performance last week against California PA, who was also a Super Region 1 playoff team from a year ago. Well-earned number 23 coming in for the first time this season for the Rams.
0: Absolutely. I want to take a moment to talk a little bit about some of the tent holders, if you will, and the PSAC that are also in the top 25, and hopefully Shepherd can remain in that conversation. We'll wait and see as the season goes on. But, Kerry, it's been impressive to watch Slippery Rock score the football these first couple of games of the season. They are the top scoring offense in all of D2 football. They're putting up 58 a game. And, of course, it's been impressive, the carryover from Kutztown making a deep run to the postseason, losing in the semis to just an incredible program in Harding, but continuing that success this season. They're also ranked inside the top 25. As a matter of fact, they've been in the top five all season long. You want, as a supporter of the conference, for there to be really strong teams that can make deep postseason runs. And I think that list is going to grow over time, and it might include Shepherd. But Slippery Rock out of the West and Kutztown out of the East have set pretty high bars to begin the season and have garnered some pretty good reputation for the PSAC, haven't they?
4: Most definitely. And again, having four teams now from the PSAC in our top 25, I think that's awesome. Again, way premature to start talking about the postseason, but, again, when you start looking at that Super Region 1 playoff field, having four PSAC teams in there potentially, I think would be great. And, again, when you look at these top four, of course, number four since a preseason poll for us, Kutztown, undefeated.

0: Number 11 moving up this week, Slippery Rock, undefeated. You know, I watched them live last week, and it was quite a show. Number 17 now, with IUP, and number 23 with Shepherd. Again, the four undefeated teams in the PSAC, and I think it's a real strong showing there. No disrespect to any of the other teams. Obviously, we still got conference play, division play coming up this week, and everybody has to take care of business. But no doubt in my mind, these are the top four teams in the PSAC.
1: Well, you read my mind, Kerry. That's where I was going to take things next, was in division play. I know a lot of people have looked at Kutztown and Shepherd. That game, more times than not over the past 5 to 7 years, has been the de facto PSAC East Championship game. Whoever wins that game usually goes on and plays in the conference title game. Through three games for all the teams, and I know it's a little bit of a small sample size at this point in the year, who do you think has the best chance of the rest of the field behind Kutztown and Shepherd to make movement up to challenge those two for the top of the Eastern Division right now?
0: Well, again, with the coaches' poll at the beginning of the season, the PSAC, in the top three in the East was East Stroudsburg. So obviously they had a rough go their last game out. They were idle last week. They're sitting at 2-1. They play future PSAC East member Lackawanna this week coming up. I would expect they have to have a really strong showing there to kind of be able to navigate moving forward. I think Westchester has kind of really trended up. I know we talked about it a little bit last week, and after their opener, again, it was game one. I was kind of, okay, the verdict's still out, but with their last two games, I think they are definitely trending up. So at this point in the East, I would say the two of those. In the West, it's the usual suspects at the top three with Slippery Rock, IUP, and Cal's not out of it. Again, so we got a big one coming up in the West this week with Slippery Rock visiting Cal, and rankings and records when you have a California PA and Slippery Rock, or Slippery Rock and IUP, Cal versus IUP, those games, all that stuff doesn't matter. Those are always just battles.
2: Absolutely, and obviously that's a huge game in the West. But now to talk about the big game in the East, Shepherd and Kutztown, two teams ranked inside the top 25 according to, as we mentioned, the D2Football.com poll. Is this one of the better games in all of D2 football for the week, Kerry? I mean, is Shepherd and Kutztown going to have some added eyeballs? Obviously, the rest of the PSAC is going to be interested to see if Shepherd can hang with Kutztown or not. But, I mean, is this a matchup that might get a little national attention because you got two top 25 teams playing?
0: Most definitely. Again, anytime you have two top 25 teams playing, you're going to turn an eye to it. I mean, it didn't take me long after the games went final, last weekend to say, this is my game of the week for the PSAC. And that was, before our ranking came out on Monday, and we knew that Shepherd was at 23. Here's the thing when you look at stuff, is like teams may have a good run here or there, but when you look at the historical, competitiveness of these two teams, especially in the last decade, Shepherd's, we talked about in our preseason shows that we did. This was the year that Shepherd was going to come back into where everybody expects them to be. And Kutztown, their runs here in the 2020s, it speaks for itself. So this is definitely a game that is on the radar on the national scene, at least from our perspective at D2Football.com.
2: It's been interesting to see what these teams have represented in the PSAC East over the last couple of years. It really seems, and you can correct me if I'm wrong, Kerry, but you've been covering this conference longer than I have, that right before Shepherd gets in, you get the tail end of the Bills 1 kind of dominance at Westchester. Shepherd comes in pretty strong. Obviously, then Tyson Bajan gets there, and they have that success in the semifinals. Shepherd's taken a little bit of a step back, and then Kutztown has really filled that gap with the incredible job that Jim Clements has done over the last couple of years. This region, this division, I guess, specifically, if you go from, again, Swan at Westchester to Ernie McCook and those Bajan years with Tyson Bajan, obviously, and Jim Clements, this region has been defined by just really elite coaching and really good programs the last 10, 12 years.
0: Yeah, and I talk about it all the time when I do the the preseason show that, you know, our national columnist Chuck Bittner and I did. Again, talking about the consistency of the coaching staff and, you know, the head coaches specifically. Of course, you know, guys leave here or there, but the coaching staff and the consistency of it, you know, is just incredible. And, you know, a decade ago, it was, you know, Kutztown, Bloomsburg, you know, maybe Ship would slide in there. Of course, that's before, you know, the Shepherd Rams came in. And, but really now it's, you know, Shepherd and Kutztown, of course, and, you know, East Stroudsburg's kind of

0: you guys put out from D2 Football with some of the pick'ems. And I thought Chuck, funny enough, said something really interesting when they were picking the Kutztown-Shepherd game earlier this week. He mentioned that Shepherd has been an opportunistic team through the first couple of games, been able to take care of turnovers and opportunities that Frostburg State gave away, Gannon gave away, Cal gave away. And the concern he had and why he picked Kutztown was because that team is so surgical, methodical, and to force them to make mistakes is extremely difficult. Are you in that same vein of thinking this is going to be a tough one for the Rams? They have a shot, but again, you're going to have to find a way to make a very surgical team make a mistake for you to open the door to win the game.
1: I think that kind of goes both ways for both of these teams. And, you know, I've seen Kutztown a lot live, you know, over the last few years, a lot last year. Of course, I saw Shepherd and Kutztown both live so far this year, but Kutztown is just so solid in all three phases of the game. Offense is probably producing more than we've probably seen in the past. You know, defense, you know, they've given up some points, but even, you know, with that game last week, you know, the twos were in when they gave up those two touchdowns in the fourth quarter. So you got to put it in perspective. But their special teams, they're blocking punts. They're blocking, you know, PATs, field goal attempts. They're solid in the return game. You know, it's just they're lights out in all three phases of the game. And really, of course, it always comes down to up front. And I'm so excited about the O-line, D-line battles that are going to be going on Saturday. But I would say that's a correct statement for both of these teams. Yeah, and Kutztown does a great job with, you know, not turning the ball over a lot. Judd Novak, a smart, gutsy football player, a quarterback for the Golden Bears. But which team is going to not make mistakes is probably going to be the biggest driving factor in who comes out on top Saturday.
2: All right, very good. We're fired up for this Saturday's game. You can hear it over on 95.9 The Big Dog, 11:30 pregame, noon kick, and hopefully an appearance by Kerry Morey of D2Football.com at halftime of that game. Kerry, before we let you go, as always, where can people find your work if they want to have you know, get set up for all the Division II and PSAC football action this weekend?
1: No, most definitely. You can always find us on D2Football.com. All of our columns are there, all of the podcasts that we do each week across the nation. And, you know, if you're on X, old school Twitter, at Kerry Moyer, at CaryMoyer, and, you know, post a lot during the week coming up and on game day.
2: Very good. Hope to see you Saturday, Kerry. I know it's going to be a fun one. Thank you, as always, for giving us the time.
1: I will be there, and it's going to be a great one. It finally feels like fall here in Pennsylvania, and it's going to be electric on Saturday.
2: Absolutely. Thanks again, Kerry. We'll see you.
1: Sounds good. Thanks.
2: All right. Very good. Kerry Moyer, D2Football.com. Going to be a ton of fun. We just got our media credential approval email from Kutztown this morning when I was driving into work.
0: Official.
2: Yeah, and I'm really excited for the Saturday's game. And the thing about it is, and we don't have a lot of time because we've got some tape we need to get to here for this final segment. I'll just go ahead and say it. You know, I'm the one that's recovering and on a bunch of cough medicine right now. I can say some crazy things.
0: You got an excuse. You're on meds.
2: That Shepherd has nothing to fear in this game.
0: No.
2: You're 3-0. You can still make the playoffs by losing this game. You can still make the playoffs if you lose this game 100-0. If you have nothing to lose, if you go out there and you lose, people are going to say, well, Kutztown's really good.
0: They're a top five ranked team in the nation.
2: This is what we expected. Yeah. If Shepherd goes out there and wins, oh, baby.
0: You know what happens there.
2: Oh, baby.
0: You control your destiny to a conference championship
2: game. Oh, my goodness. You know, so obviously that's not what Ernie McCook is saying in the locker room to his players right now. You want to stay them locked in. But Shepherd has a tremendous opportunity to play without pressure, which is rare for this program because they've been the favorite in just about every game.
0: This has been the team with pressure for so many years.
2: Absolutely. Or at least the last couple of years, it's been the pressure to get the thing back to where it was.
0: Mm-hmm.
2: You're 3-0. They're 3-0. Their expectations are higher than yours right now for this game. Go in there with nothing to lose, with one of the best rushing defenses in the nation, and an offense that is so deadly because of the injuries and because of how many people have played. There are 8 different guys that could realistically catch a touchdown pass. There are 5 different guys, 6 different guys that could realistically have a rushing touchdown on Saturday for Shepherd. You're so dangerous. This defense is young, it's fast. Kutztown is thinking, man, I don't know. These guys look pretty good on film. They might come up here and give us more than we can handle. You've got nothing to lose on Saturday and everything to gain, so we're excited. One more thing to mention before we take this break, the Ernie McCook Show, of course, tonight live at Potomac Ridge Brewing. We don't know who we're going to be talking to yet. But I'll try to get that from Ernie McCook. But what players we're going to be

0: speaking to tonight.
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0: But this is a show you don't want to miss. 7:30 tonight on 95.9 The Big Dog, or live in person at Potomac Ridge Brewing. We hope to see you out there. All right, we're going to transition to high school football. Hear from Jefferson's Craig Hunter on the other side of this break, so keep it here. It's Panhandle Sports Live.
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5: Welcome back to the show. It's Panhandle Sports Live. We have a whole lot of headlines we need to get to, but first we have to get to this tape. Our Parker Stone yesterday caught up with Craig Hunter, the head coach of the Jefferson Cougars, one half of our Panhandle High School football game of the week for this Friday night, and here's how that sounded.
6: So, Coach, take me through the first three games for you guys. Obviously, it's not the record that you guys want through the first three games, but a lot to pull away from those three games, three tough opponents you've been able to face back-to-back-to-back, and I think some good learning experiences for you guys because, again, that's you're tasking yourself to play against three very good opponents, Spring Mills and Morgantown. That one team made it all the way to the second round of the playoffs. You have Morgantown, who won a state championship, and Sherando's always a very tough test out of Virginia. So those first three games for you guys, what have been some of the biggest takeaways for you?
7: I think some of the biggest takeaways is, I think, you start with the Spring Mills game. You know, the score was bad, but if you actually saw and watched the game, it didn't seem like it was as bad as the score indicated. We had a lot of drop balls in that game, a lot of penalties in that game that put us behind the sticks. I felt the game could have been closer had we executed a little bit better as far as catching the ball, not getting as many penalties, and then, possibly getting a few more stops here and there. So that game goes, and you go to Morgantown, which is defending state champions. Up there, we had a good, Spring Mills had a good first half, fell apart in the second half. Morgantown, we had a good first quarter, 0-0 first quarter. Then all of a sudden, the wheels started falling off. We had turnovers and penalties. Then, like I said, the wheels just came off. Sherando, first half was a little rough. We came in, made some adjustments, got better in the second half, got the game within two scores. And then, once again, things just kind of unraveled for us. So, I thought the kids that you take away some positives is the kids continue to fight all the time. They don't quit. They don't stop. They continue to fight. They don't lay down for anybody, no matter what. And in practice, they're still working hard trying to get the understanding of everything they're supposed to be doing offensively, defensively, with all the changes that we've had within the program, whether it be, new kids, new coaches, new coordinators, everything. So the kids are adjusting everything. It's like we're adjusting everything.
6: We saw you go to that quarterback change in the Spring Mills game a couple weeks ago. You started Braylon Young Holmes to start things out, get more of a running element with him and his power, and then the move was made to go to Harrison Garrett late in the first quarter, I believe, in that game, and he's been your guy the rest of the way. Talk about how he's handled starting the season on the bench, now thrusted into a starting role. And I know we talked a little bit about Braylon still having a big role in the offense, playing multiple roles, being a guy who can take power runs near the goal line and stuff like that. Your quarterback room with those two guys, how do you feel like their performance has been over the past few weeks?
7: I mean, I think they're doing well. I think both of them have handled it well. Harrison has been here. He's a senior. He's been in the program 4 years. I think he's one of the ones who just wanted, you know, give him my, I wanted just like an opportunity. You know, we were able to give him the opportunity. You know, it was a battle. It was a battle all summer between those two, going back and forth. You know, we thought going into that game that Bray had a slight edge. He had a great week that week. You know, so he had a little bit of an edge. Wasn't much of an edge, but a little enough of an edge for us to let him start the game. You know, there's some things that happen that we know, hey, we don't want this, you know, things keep going this way. We don't want to let this game maybe get away. Let's see if Harry can come in and bring a spark, which he did. He brought a little spark and excitement to the offense. So then, you know, we just went ahead and you know, you can't keep – sometimes you can't keep doing a quarterback switch all the time. So we just kind of stuck with Harry and let Bray come in when we need him. He still knows the offense. Like I said, the power running roles, he can still throw the ball down the field and do different things. So, you know, and then he's actually asked to be moved into more a different role of the offense also, playing some of the H-back roles. Maybe once we get him going, we can start getting the ball in the offense, throwing the ball to him, things of that nature.
6: Defensively, what have you liked from your unit so far in the first three games? You know, I got to say in the Spring Mills game, I was able to get a good eye on this, but Isaiah Simmons-Kelly looked like he was all over the football on the defensive line and causing a push, causing guys to get tackled for loss at moments in that game. That defense as a whole, what have you taken away from the first 3 weeks? Not the points per game total that you want through the first three, but still some very important players to pull out of that group and that have had really good performances too, I'm sure.
7: You know, like, you know, there's Isaiah, who is actually, he's just like you said, he's all over the field. He's probably one of the highest IQ guys, football IQ guys I got on the field. Like he can make adjustments on the field if he has to. He can help the kids out. He can help everybody out on the field. He sees everything. He's probably more in tune with me as far as what they're doing during the week than anybody else. You know, and he does well up front getting the push. Bray does well up front getting the push. You know, Annie in the middle does a good job. You know, we still have we did lose Carson, but we still have, you know, Jaheim out there on the outside holding things down in the corner. We got two new guys usually running safety, so they're still learning things, getting an understanding of the coverages and being able to, because you're the safety, you're the quarterback of the defense, you got to help make all the checks in the secondary. So they're getting all that down. I think we got a lot of that cleaned up during the bye week. Hopefully, you know, we'll see this Friday if we cleaned it up or not. But, you know, they continue to fight. You know, no matter what happens, they continue to fight. They continue to learn. They continue to push forward and try to get better each day. And that's pretty much all I can ask them to do.
6: And for the offensive line, I know we talked some guys stepping up into bigger roles on your offensive line. Take me through kind of the ebbs and flows of a unit gelling together, trying to get everything to remember the blocking schemes, to remember which way we're going. Okay, we're going to run a zone to the right, so we got to go coordinate this way. And kind of the ebbs and flows and the ups and downs you've had with that group gelling together as one.
7: It's ups and – I mean, it's, you know, the flows and the ups and downs of that group is that sometimes, you know – we've lost a couple guys along the way on that offensive line. So even the guys that we had, we started with, we thought we were going to jail. They're now gone. So we're adding new guys to the mix. So, and then as we add new guys to the mix, we're getting younger and younger as we add those new guys to the mix. So, just trying to keep them going, trying to keep them learning, trying to keep them pushing, trying to keep their confidence up and understanding things. You know, sometimes we might have to scale things back to get them to understand certain things. You know, the more teams we see, the more they know that we're young, the more blitzes we're going to see. So the more they got to see the blitzes, the more they got to communicate. I think that's the main thing is a group five up front. You have to communicate with each other to know if they're blitzing, who's picking up who. So, I mean, that's the main thing we're trying to get through to them is communication. Y'all have calls for everything. So you can make calls to fix everything. Y'all just have to communicate them out.
6: And we'll finish up with the opponent for this Friday, Coach, in Martinsburg coming into Shenandoah Junction. I mean, they don't need much more of an introduction than that. You know the skill guys that they have. You know the guys up front. They always tout a very strong line and trench play over there for Martinsburg. What's it going to take for you guys to be able to win this game coming up on Friday? Execution-wise, do you have to play your most perfect game? Is it we have to try and use our athletes in space to try and make an advantage there? What are some of the biggest things you've highlighted so far of, okay, if we want to beat Martinsburg, this has to go right, and so forth and so on?
7: I mean, we definitely have to execute in every facet of the game. We can't have any flaws in any facet of the game, as far as offense, defense, and special teams, because you know, they can attack you in any way, shape, or form. They can attack you on special teams with the onside kicks, the return game. They can attack you offensively with the big plays. They're a big play capability team at any given time, whether it be the run, whether it be a tunnel pass that's going to hit you for like a 3-yard gain. Next thing you know, he's gone 75 yards for a touchdown. And defensively, they just get after you. They continually, relentlessly just get after you. So, you know, we have to play, you know, flawless. You know,
5: the thoughts of Craig Hunter, have to leave it there. If you want to hear more of his thoughts on Martinsburg, you can get it before the pregame on this Friday's broadcast, tomorrow's broadcast. As a matter of fact, I take a day sick and I don't realize what day of the week it is. A couple of things we want to hit on before we get out of here, Parker Stone. For DoubleDVU football, a couple of big announcements. We've been following along the status of Georgia safety transfer Ja'Cory Thomas. He's now eligible to play for West Virginia because of that Indiana injunction. And on top of that, Utah transfer running back Nakori Rogers has signed with West Virginia.
6: 11 rushing touchdowns.
5: Yeah, here you go. Go
8: 11 ahead. Rushing touchdowns last year for the Utes, so big
5: 1,600 get. Yards rushing for him last year and 11 touchdowns. So huge get if he's going to be eligible for West Virginia as well. On top of that, when I was getting ready to put the Orioles game on last night, we weren't able to put the first game of the doubleheader on, but we were able to put the second. The Orioles had a 0% chance to make the playoffs. They won, and now they have a 0.3% chance to make the playoffs. If they sweep the Yankees and the White Sox go 0-4 to finish out the year, the Orioles will make the playoffs.
8: Just cross your fingers and pray. The Orioles are in it in the last weekend of the season. It's what we all wanted, right?
5: So how crazy is that? We will not be able to have Friday or Saturday's Orioles games on because of football, obviously. But Sunday's game, if it means they can make the playoffs, we will have it here for you on the Panhandle News Network, WEPM Martinsburg and WCST Berkeley Springs. That's it, right? We've pretty much run out of time.
8: I think so. Just also to mention the ongoing situation over at Hedgesville.
5: Yes.
8: We're aware of it, but we're going to wait to comment until we get further details.
5: Very good
8: on
5: point.
8: It.
5: I did want to mention you're 100% right. We wanted to put it out there that we've been aware basically since Tuesday of what's going on in Hedgesville, but since it's becoming more and more public today, we just wanted to mention that we're aware of it, and once we're able to report on it a little bit more detail, we will. But when kids are involved, we always want to be really careful. That's going to do it for us in this edition of Panhandle Sports Live. If you missed any or part of today's show, you can find it podcasted on our Panhandle News Network Spotify page, and stay tuned to the top of the hour. Panhandle Live is coming up here in just a couple of moments. For Parker Stone, I've been Luke Wiggs. We'll see you.

0: WEPM Martinsburg and WCST Berkeley Springs, a WVRC media station. We're proud to be the new home of Mountaineer sports.
1: China's leader will soon head to the White House. I'm Dave Anthony, Fox News, where President Trump will give him red carpet treatment like last night when the president greeted Xi Jinping after arriving at Joint Base Andrews. The two leaders have already agreed to extend a temporary trade truce till January. They'll also talk about economic issues and Taiwan and artificial intelligence.
2: We do expect some kind of an AI hotline to be established between the U.S. and the Chinese. The NSA and FBI put out a joint advisory just last month accusing Chinese AI systems of stealing American companies' IP. The month before that, the FBI accused state-backed hackers in China of targeting critical infrastructure here in the United States.
1: Fox's Peter Ducey at the White House has some lawmakers push for regulations to ensure AI does not get dangerously out of control. Australia is investigating OpenAI after one of its artificial agents hacked into a government healthcare website. OpenAI's chief global affairs officer, Chris Dehane, just told Fox.
3: There have been no personal medical records that were impacted by this. We then turned that information over to the Australian government. We work with governments and other entities that are potentially impacted to be able to help them remediate any of the exploitations that made them vulnerable.
1: Israel's Prime Minister Benjamin Netanyahu will address the UN General Assembly later today.
4: The Israeli leader is expected to discuss the war with Iran, the upcoming anniversary of the October 7th terrorist attack, and other broader issues, possibly even including New York Mayor Mamdani.
1: Zohar Mamdani had called for Netanyahu's arrest, accusing Israel genocide for all the Palestinian deaths in Gaza and the war against Hamas. Fox's Trey Yingst also reports from Tel Aviv.
4: The speech comes as Israel is asking the world for prayers in the aftermath of a car ramming attack on Wednesday in the West Bank. The critically injured victim is the son of the Israeli ambassador to the United States.
1: America's listening to Fox News.
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1: We have an update on the Venezuelan immigrant shot by an ICE agent on Sunday in Austin, Texas, leading to anti-ICE protests and Democrat scrutiny.
6: Congressman Greg Cassar talked to Wilbur Garces Perez and learned a medical specialist determined
7: he needs surgery to remove this bullet.
6: Garces Perez, a delivery driver, was shot by an ICE agent in Austin last Sunday. He is at an ICE facility near San Antonio, accused of being in the country illegally. A federal judge has blocked his deportation. Congressman Cassar criticized ICE because the agent who fired the shot was not wearing required equipment.
7: Public pledge from ICE was that every ICE officer would be wearing a body cam by August. We're in September.
6: Grinnell Scott, Fox News.
1: Also in Texas, another man in the country illegally is facing a federal gun charge. Prosecutors allege Jose Pantoja Morales from Mexico grabbed a police officer's gun in Dallas in a struggle and shot and wounded him. Now a controversial deportation case near the northern border.
8: Paul LePage, the former Republican governor of Maine, who is currently running for Congress, says his son's father-in-law has a work permit and is being wrongfully deported. LePage, who is a Trump ally, spoke at a news conference after being endorsed by a police union, saying the man is being removed by ICE, quote, because he's from a country that's not liked by certain people in Washington. Homeland Security officials have not publicly commented. In December, President Trump endorsed LePage prior to his June primary. As governor, LePage enacted policies that cut state benefits for many migrants and made statements denigrating asylum seekers, touting that record in an ad this week, emphasizing that he supports, quote, legal but not illegal immigration. Tanya J. Powers, Fox News.
1: We just got an unemployment update showing a slight drop in first-time claims last week, 197,000. On Wall Street, worry about bonds could lead to another sell-off in stocks. Dow futures down almost 200 points as Treasury yields hit 22-year highs. I'm Dave Anthony. This is Fox News.
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9: Here is your Panhandle News Network forecast. Today will be mostly cloudy and cool with a high of 66. Tonight, expect a moonlit sky with a low of 45. Tomorrow will bring abundant sunshine and pleasant conditions with a high of 73. Tomorrow night, skies will remain clear with a low of 49. With your Panhandle News Network forecast, I'm meteorologist Joe Lundberg.
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10: 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Open up the text line on Panhandle Sports Live to the text from a listener that wanted to know if Luke is still alive. The answer is yes, barely, as I'm back. Thank you very much, Marsh Kavalik, to my right, for filling in yesterday so I could take the day off, get some sleep in, drink way too much cold medicine, and come back for today's show. I'm happy to be here.
11: Happy to help. I'm glad you got some rest. You sound better.
10: I will say this. I just set myself up for failure before we get to our first guest this morning. Slept a lot yesterday, bunch of cough medicine, cough drops, you know, just try to, you know, whatever. And I did a really good job of cleaning the sinuses and all that stuff. You don't want to hear the details.
11: Yeah, we don't want to hear the details.
10: But I got in my car this morning and it was 40 something degrees outside. Yeah. And I had to turn the heat on in my car.
11: Oh no.
10: It is a brand new to me used car that I bought. I've never turned the heat on, and goodness knows how long it's been since the last time the heat was turned on. So me with my rebuilt sinuses, thanks due in part to DayQuil and NyQuil, just absolutely got reset when I got a blast of all that nastiness in my face from the last time I turned the heat on.
11: I understand there are cabin filters and they can get replaced.
10: I understand that the individual that owned the car before me probably did not replace that cabin filter at any point. But
11: put that on your to-do list.
10: My concerns out of the way. We've got a busy show today, Marcia. We're pleased to be joined by our first guest here in studio.
11: So glad she's putting up with our nonsense. And she's in studio with us. Risa Ingram Orsini from the Berkeley County Farmland Protection Board joins us. Good morning.
12: Good morning. Thank you for having me.
11: Thank you for being on with us. You guys have an important deadline coming up. There is so much to unpack. Talk about the deadline first, and then we want to talk about some of the other issues.
12: Yeah. So we are accepting applications currently if you're interested in protecting your farmland forever. We protect those with a deed of conservation easement. It makes sure your farm stays a farm forever. And that deadline is 30 September at 5 p.m. So if you're interested, give us a call. Get those applications in.
11: And that is Wednesday. That's next Wednesday, less than a week. Can you give us the thumbnail for folks who aren't familiar? You guys aren't taking this over. You don't come and set up shop on someone's property. It's a conservation easement. How exactly does that work?
12: So you're exactly right. You, the property owner, get to keep your farm. You're going to own it. You can still sell it down the road. You can still pass it on to your kids. What we do is a deed of conservation easement. And basically, that is us purchasing the subdivision rights. So it can't be turned into a housing development down the road. It can't be developed into some commercial use like a warehouse, something like that. It stays a farm forever.
11: So this is something you guys do every year?
12: Yes, we take applications every year as long as we have funding, which we typically do. We're funded, the state code allowed us to be funded through the county commission. They set that up 25 years ago. We've been around for 25 years now. It's crazy to think about. But we get a portion of the transfer tax every month. So
11: the more the county grows.
12: Yes, the more money we have. I don't think it's going to slow down anytime soon, at least Doesn't look that way.
10: Can you give us kind of an average of the amount of acres that you guys have protected currently?
12: So we are just over 9,200 acres right now, and we have about 1,000 more acres in the pipeline. So in the next 6 months or so, we should be over 10,000 acres protected in the county.
10: Just for a moment, I wanted to take a moment to acknowledge, we've been talking the last couple of weeks about the unfortunate passing of Clint Haugman. Can you talk about, you know, learning more about the incredible job that he did, not just with the Solid Waste Authority, but farmland protection was not something that I was aware until these last couple of months that he was so heavily involved in.
12: Yes, Clint was a major contributor into the reason this program exists. He was a founding board member, and he actually helped write the state code that came to any farmland protection in West Virginia to exist. So we are forever grateful to him and his family, and he's going to be greatly missed.
11: Wow, that just gives me chills. So obviously, when the 30th comes up, you guys will have a lot to consider. You mentioned that the funding mechanism is through growth in the county. But let me just ask you this. If there was someone out there who had a ton of money, could they donate money to the Farmland Protection Board to help you buy acreage?
12: Yes, absolutely. We'd be happy to take donations. that's something that we have never really delved into in the past. I know other counties do. Jefferson County takes donations regularly. I think that's kind of just the different worlds of the different counties. But yeah, if there's someone out there who really believes in our cause, which I hope you all do, but if you ever want to donate, get in contact with us.
10: And we've got a number of different directions I know we want to take the conversation, but before we finish talking about the application process, I imagine this isn't, you know, like a high school essay. This isn't something you can knock out in 15 minutes.

0: Can you kind of tell people, you know, what information, if they're considering this application process, and how they can get help in this process?
1: Yeah, so it isn't terribly hard. The big thing, it's a big decision. Mm-hmm. So I guess the really things that you need to think about, we don't make you include all of your acreage. So if, you know, you have multiple kids and you want to set aside 10 acres for one of the kids to build on in the future, you can do that. That's something you have to think about before you apply, because that's something we take into consideration. One of our scoring aspects also takes into account an asking price. So the most our board can pay is $6,500 an acre. So if you ask a little bit less than that, that's something, a percentage-wise, that's taken into account into our scoring. So that's something else you need to think about. Other than that, you really just need to know how many acres you have. If you know the tax map, deed, that kind of thing, that's helpful. But it's not a really big process. It is competitive. Last year, we had 28 applications, which was crazy. I think we have about 10 so far this year, so still a very good many applications. So still time to get yours in, though.
2: And I'm sure you would love to be able to green light all of those.
1: Yes, I wish we had that kind of money. Although maybe I don't, because that means our county really exploded. We usually about a 5 or so, I would say, is about how many we can protect each year.
2: So obviously, as Luke mentioned, lots of places that we could take this conversation. We know that there are a lot of interests who are vying for property. Among them, you know, of course, warehousing, development, subdivisions. Then, of course, you know, we've been introduced to the idea of data centers coming in, and then also transmission line expansion. So all of these put pressure on someone who owns a good bit of acreage, or, you know, even a small amount, to make decisions about their property. Some of these interests are waving a lot of money at these property owners.
1: Yes, yes, they are. And I will say that something we can never compete with is the price that they're willing to pay. But I think what we can compete with is you get to keep that farm, you know, the farm that you've put blood, sweat, and tears into for years. That will stay yours, and you'll be able to pass it down to your kids. I think that's the value in our program. Data centers are a very touchy subject, I think. You know, something that I would love to address since I'm here is there's a lot of rumors about data centers and farmland protection. Oh, you can buy back my easement so a data center can put on. That is absolutely not true. If it is protected forever by us, it is protected forever by us. You cannot buy your easement back and put a data center on it. So if that rumor's floating out there and you hear it, please send them to us, because we will set it straight.
0: What are you hearing, if you're able to share this information, about how area farmers are being treated as they're approached by the possibility that a transmission line could come through here? Or I imagine it can be a little bit predatory when they're offered wheelbarrows of cash for these data centers. I mean, what have you been hearing anecdotally about how these landowners have been reached out to?
1: I've been hearing a lot of threats of eminent domain. And the data centers do not have eminent domain power. They are private developers, private companies. I don't think they will ever have eminent domain power. I could be wrong about that, but as of right now, they do not.
2: Could they be granted eminent domain if it was considered some sort of public utility?
1: I think that would take a very strong argument to be able to sell that as a public utility.
2: And you're going to argue against that, obviously.
1: Yeah, and transmission lines, that's a different story. They can have eminent domain because they can be for public utilities.
2: So that brings us to, you know, we're in the middle of a couple of different onslaughts of potential transmission line expansion here in the Panhandle. And some of it is with the PSC, all of that. You know, there's coverage at Metro News, coverage at PanhandleNewsNetwork.com about these. But when it comes to our local property owners, if a transmission line is considered coming through as it is expanding, and it's not already a granted easement, you know, because we do know that some of these transmission lines might go through where there already is an easement there. If they want to develop it somewhere where it doesn't already exist, what is the process? And right now, as it stands, are they eminent domain? Are they considered eminent domain?
1: So ValueLink does not have eminent domain power right now. And they have not even filed with the PSC. I'm assuming that's because they have not chose a final route. Now, once they do choose a final route, and if the PSC approves it, they will probably have eminent domain power. However, that does not mean that the Berkeley County Farmland Protection Board is just going to still let that happen. you know, just because they have eminent domain power does not mean anything necessarily. They still have to take us to court. And, you know, that is our easement. They still have to prove that their public good is more beneficial than our public good. And there are precedents out there in other states where, you know, power line easement was trying to come through. There was already an easement from a land trust. And the judge ruled, you know, there's already easement there. That's already for the public good. So, you know, anything can happen. And the Farmland Protection Board here will do whatever it can to fight to make sure our easements stay in place.
0: What's the best way to get in touch with the Farmland Protection Board if this has piqued anyone's interest?
1: Sure. Our website has a plethora of information. That is wvfp.org/Berkeley. We are on Facebook. We're on Instagram. Feel free to come into our office. We're here in Martinsburg, near the right attached to the train station, actually, in Martinsburg, if you know where that is. Or give us a call, 304-260-3770. So we're available by any of those means.
0: Very good. Risa Ingram Orsini, our guest this morning, thank you very much for coming in and spending some time with us.
1: Thank you so much for having me.
0: Absolutely. Got a break to take. We'll continue the show in just a moment. It's Panhandle Live.
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5: Welcome back to the show. It's Panhandle Live with you until the top of the hour. Then it's Metro News Talk Line's turn. We'll tell you what to expect from Dave and TJ coming up here in just a couple of minutes. We also have a very special set of guests that will be joining us in the bottom of the hour segment as we check in with a special performance going on at the Apollo Civic Theater. So we encourage you to stay tuned for that. We're certainly not going to, or you're certainly not going to want to miss that. But we have a couple of headlines that we want to hit on, and let's start with this. We'll have Jeff Jenkins break it down. He was the first to get this press release yesterday. A pretty alarming murder-arson story that we're following along in Harper's Ferry, and Jeff Jenkins reports.
6: State police troopers say they have charged 55-year-old Nicole Taylor after a year-long investigation. Troopers say there was a fire at Taylor's home last September 30th. She was seriously injured but made it out of the blaze. The bodies of Taylor's husband, Robert, and daughter, Cynthia, were found inside the house. It was later determined they died before the fire and that Robert Taylor had been shot multiple times. Nicole Taylor is now in the Eastern Regional Jail, without bail, on murder and arson charges. She was seriously burned in the fire and had to spend time in a burn center. I'm Jeff Jenkins, WVMetroNews.com.
5: Remarkable story there. We'll continue to follow along, and great reporting as always from Jeff Jenkins, but just a really remarkable story there. We're also following along. We talked about this at the end of Panhandle Sports Live, and we'll get into some limited information here on Panhandle Live as well with the situation at Hedgesville High School. We do know currently, and we appreciate the immediacy of getting some of this information from Berkeley County Schools, from the superintendent, from communication as well, and then other stuff that has been communicated to parents that we've seen as well. It started with a statement earlier in the week that said that head football coach Isaiah Farmer had been placed on administrative leave while there's an investigation involving something regarding the football program that is going on. But on top of that, there was a special meeting of the Berkeley County Board of Education earlier this week. We were able to get advanced looks at meeting agendas, and on the meeting agendas with the personnel actions included the resignation of an assistant coach from Hedgesville High School, but we're waiting to see if that's tied to this as well. But as the investigation continues, a further statement was put out saying that the principal at Hedgesville High School and athletic director had been put on an administrative leave, which is normal in this process while a review and investigation is conducted. So that's where things stand right now. That's really what we're going to get into right now. But we do want to play one additional piece of sound because I saw this on Tuesday. Marcia did a great job getting this sound together this morning as well. This is from Tuesday's Berkeley County Board of Education meeting. And this is Broden Heitzen, a teacher at Hedgesville High School, that had some things to say. And we're just going to play a long cut here of his comments during the Board of Ed meeting.
7: My name is Broden Heitzen. I am an employee of Berkeley County Public Schools. I work at Hedgesville High School as an assistant football coach. So it has come to my attention. One of my responsibilities that I do have as an employee here is to be a mandated reporter. As you guys already may know, we do have a situation where one of our faculty is on administrative leave. As a part of that situation, I did file a report voicing my concerns for that situation, in confidence to our principal there at the school. That was on September the 10th. It came to my attention only a few days later that the reported party was in possession of the full report, which I have here in my hand. This is completely unredacted. It has my name in it, as well as other of my colleagues' names and parents of the program's names. So one of my biggest things is, you know, we want to be mandated reporters, but how can we feel safe to report things that are going on in our schools? both as coaches and faculty, as well as parents and other students? How can they feel comfortable bringing something to their administration when it's just going to fall right to the hand of the accused? And if you guys would like to look, I can show this to you. Please feel free.
2: You can leave it with us.
7: Yeah, absolutely. Yeah. I'm just coming to you guys today saying,
2: you should know.
7: How can we prevent this in the future? And how was he able to get his hands on this? How is this even a possibility?
2: If you'd like to leave that with me, I'd be happy to take a look at it. One of the things I want to advise the board is I would encourage you to not look at it right now, simply because of the ongoing investigation. And you may end up having to be a decision maker in any kind of employee type issue. So obviously you'll be looped in when it's appropriate, but there is an ongoing investigation.
8: I think the bigger issue is how we got out there.
7: That is my biggest issue. If we are supposed to be mandated reporters. I take that real seriously. And it's just kind of surprising to me that my reports are falling right in from the person who reported. Thank you. Yes, that's all I got for you today.
9: Thank you.
5: So this is a story we'll continue to follow. You can find that meeting in its entirety. There's a cut that we can't get to this morning just because of time, where a parent stepped up and defended an individual as loosely associated with the program.
10: That's another thing that for a minute, my husband helped coach soccer at one of the high schools. Not this one. This is years ago. And he had to go through the whole process. And he was employed. So there are some folks who were apparently helping that weren't employed. And I'm assuming that means also not vetted.
5: Right,
10: which absolutely is another set of concerns.
5: So, and again, if you want this, I would encourage people, if you want the entirety of the story, to go listen to that entire meeting. We'll try to hash it out through this week, and we appreciate the information that we've gotten from Berkeley County Schools. But like I said on Panhandle Sports Live, when it comes to kids and it comes to an investigation, we're not interested in getting out information first. We're interested in getting out information that's correct. So we'll continue to follow along.
10: Yeah, absolutely.
5: I'm sorry, I thought you were going to jump in and say something.
10: Well, I was just, Carla Trotman issued a response. Obviously, the superintendent did issue a statement. When I asked Carla Trotman, who is in their communications department, for a response, she said, "I'm not able to share any more than what is included in the message from Dr. Sachs, except that was a follow-up message that the head football coach was put on leave. We want to make you aware that Berkeley County Schools has received concerns regarding the Hedgesville High School football program that required further investigation. We take all concerns and allegations seriously and are following established district procedures to ensure the matter is reviewed appropriately."
5: Very good. So this is a story we'll continue to follow. Watch this space. Reach the bottom of the hour. Got a break to take. We'll come back with more show in just a moment. Keep it here. It's Panhandle Live.
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6: I'm Jeff Jenkins. There's cleanup to do today in a small area of Boone and Lincoln counties following flash flooding Wednesday. Governor Patrick Morsi has declared a state of emergency. There were some swift water rescues in the Morrisville area. That weather system that brought the rain just kind of hung out over the state the last couple of days is finally moving out today. It's going to leave behind crisp conditions with temperatures dropping into the 40s tonight. Delightful conditions in the forecast for tomorrow, Saturday, and Sunday. There's celebrations scheduled for later this morning at the sprawling Toyota West Virginia plant near Buffalo in Putnam County. The operation, turning 30 years old, currently employs more than 1,000 people. Meanwhile, a milestone is approaching for West Virginia's busiest airport.
17: The West Virginia International Yeager Airport in Charleston will turn 80 years old next year. In late 1947, the then Kanawha Airport offered its first flight. 8 decades later, Yeager officials are looking to commemorate the anniversary. Airport Director and CEO Dominique Ranieri says they're planning a celebration gala for next fall.
18: And that event would be an opportunity for us to fundraise amongst the community for an Arts in the Airport program.
17: She says local artwork from around West Virginia would be displayed throughout the new look airport. The airport also unveiled a special 80th anniversary logo on Wednesday. More than $30 million in projects are ongoing to renovate Jaeger.
6: That's Jack Carlson reporting. 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
6: A 12-member Cabell County jury will hear more testimony today in the trial of Shannon Overstreet. He allegedly killed his 3-month-old daughter in Cabell County 5 years ago, then disposed of her body on property he owned in Kentucky. Cabell County Prosecutor Jason Spears says this is a tough case on many levels.
20: One that we hate dealing with, but, you know, that's the job. And I've got a great team that's trying that case.
6: The prosecution called additional witnesses to the stand on Wednesday. From the Metro News Anchor Desk, I'm Jeff Jenkins.
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5: Welcome back to the show. It's Panhandle Live. Metro News Talk Line will be taking over here in about a half hour or so, so stay tuned for Dave and TJ. It's Luke and Marsha hanging out with you, though, until 10 o'clock today. Marsha, we're pleased to be joined by some friends of the program now in studio.
1: So the historic Apollo Civic Theater in Martinsburg, you know, we have them on a good bit. This season, they are putting on a special musical, and it's kind of timely. I don't think they planned it this way, but with the passing of one Dolly Parton, who will be honored again tomorrow on 9-to-5 day, let's talk about 9-to-5, the musical. And in studio, we have Aubrey Urban, and you know him as the mayor of Martinsburg, Kevin.

0: the city. So I want to thank Aubrey for you know, stepping up and taking on the director's spot. It's her first. It's her first go around. This is my first go around, and mine comes back from memories from my mother when I was a young boy in grade school doing a play, and to the day she died, she wanted me to sing this song that I had sang in that play, and I butchered it for all those years. But you know what? Every day that I would, any time that I would sing it to her, she'd look at me with those beautiful blue eyes, and just you could just see how much it meant to her. So this play was brought on by the feelings of my mother to be able to do this.
1: Oh, and Aubrey has been showing up to practice, not big time in you, and going, well, I've got important mayor stuff to do. He's showing up for rehearsals.
2: No, he's just like one of the cast. He's been doing a great job.
3: As you're exercising some of those theater muscles for the first time in a long time, are you reminded by, you know, how strenuous of a process it can be to prepare and put a production on?
0: Well, I could tell you that I'm very good at getting up in front of people and speaking. You know, there could be hundreds or thousands of people. This is a whole different ball game, let me tell you, but I can't tell you the admiration I have. I have a small part. I have about 18 lines, 18, 20 lines at the end of it. But, you know, we have a cast that have to remember lines for almost 2.5 hours of a show. And I'm amazed at it. I'm just simply amazed at the efforts and everything that everybody's been put forth to do this. And you know what? I would never know that, and I would never see that. And I encourage anybody that has anything to do with any type of funding for any type of arts or anything to get involved and be part of something like this, because I got to tell you that, you know, I was at maybe this level of support with the arts. Now I'm heights higher because of what I've witnessed and what I've seen and what it needs.
3: And you know, it's a shame, Aubrey, even though I have multiple people on my mom's side of the family that have theater degrees, I asked a moronic question before you came on the air, as we're talking about 9 to 5 being put on. And I thought, well, did you guys try to scramble and put this on, you know, with the tragic news the last couple of weeks? But, you know, again, idiots like myself don't realize, you know, how much of a process it can be and how much further back in the past you have to start planning and scheduling and putting together a production like this. When did the production start, really, to put this on?
2: We usually plan a season almost a year ahead.
1: Wow.
2: That's the only way we can write for grants and get funding and, you know, have a good season that everyone wants to come see, kind of build the hype, and then even get, like, the directors and the music directors and everyone involved. So it's been about 9 months at least ago.
3: Do you remember what brought this on, what the driving force behind picking this was 9 months ago?
2: I kind of have a liking for 9 to 5 because I love the 70s. I love Dolly Parton. And so that was part of why I picked the show back then. And, you know, the board was excited about doing it as well. So it just was a coincidence of what has happened.
1: If folks are familiar with the movie and, you know, the iconic figures in the movie, how is this a different, or is it a romp? You know, is it, you know, a lot of fun?
2: Romp for sure. It's very much follows the movie line. I think that anyone who's familiar with the movie will be very happy at the show because you add musical to that. And so it's just real high energy and it's really funny. And the cast has worked really, really hard. We are so lucky to have so many talented people in our area. All these people live and work with us day to day. And so they've been putting in a lot of effort the last, you know, several months practicing. And so I hope people show up and see it.
1: So, Mayor, you've got 18 lines, but I'm sure you've been, you know, watching all this come together. What's that been like, seeing all these folks from the community just come together and make this real?
0: Well, you know, again, I want to say there's about 28 cast members and you know, from all ages and all walks of life. And just to watch everybody come together and to make a production like they've shown here the last couple nights, we were actually do the full run through. We have one hell of a show coming up here, and I encourage anybody to come out. And if anybody cares to, if they want to bring some Rotten Tomatoes or anything like that to throw at me.
1: The Apollo maintenance crew may have something to say about that.
0: I'm an easy target because I'll be in the white suit, but don't hit anybody else.
3: Did you have a white suit that you dusted off, and is it your own, or did it come through the costume department at the Apollo?
1: Or did your wife effort that?
3: Yeah.
0: Well, I think you got it right. I think my, you know, no, I did not have a suit. Somebody was going to lend me one, but it was

0: six sizes too big. And and my wife, although she's a seamstress, was not going to attempt to put that together. So, you know, Amazon's the best thing in the world if you want to do something quick and something fast. And you know, is it a perfect fit? No, but it looks good, and I think it works for the part.
1: So as you're going through these last several months preparing for this, obviously the tragedy of Dolly's passing happens last month. As a member of the ensemble, is that something you guys have talked about much? Do you feel as though there's a little added pressure to get it right? I mean, how has that played a factor into all of this?
2: The cast, most of the cast members are really Dolly fans to begin with. So it was kind of hard for everyone to like wrap our head around because we were kind of surprised. So I do think it added an extra bit of not only pressure, but also like pizzazz so that we can try harder to do a good job for the show for Dolly and all that. We're also going to be doing fundraising for Imagination Library and Read Aloud West Virginia all weekend. And then for 925 tomorrow, we actually have a show on 925. We're going to encourage everyone to dress up as Dolly, give their Dolly best, and, you know, try to really push that fundraiser, for her this weekend.
3: So, sometimes you guys have, runs that are two weekends in a row. Talk about the run for this particular production, the dates and times.
2: We're going to start tonight. Tonight's opening night. So it's Thursday night at
3: 7. 9-4.
2: Yeah, 9-4. So it's tonight at 7, tomorrow night at 7, Saturday night at 7, and then we'll have a matinee at 2:30 on Sunday.
1: Very cool. What's the best way to get tickets for this? Can people walk up and get them online?
2: The best way to get your favorite seats is to do it online ahead of time, but the doors open an hour before the show. You can come up to the box office and someone get you all situated and get it. Your seats.
1: What amenities are available there? The last I got to see the production of It's a Wonderful Life. That was the last time I got to go to the Apollo, and I was blown away by the amount of snacking that people were doing around me. So you have an opportunity to eat there as well, right?
2: Yeah, our concessions team's doing a great job of building our good snacks and foods, and then we have four really fun cocktails and mocktails this weekend that are 9-to-5 themed.
1: Oh,
3: do you imagine anyone's going to show up dressed as Dolly?
2: I sure hope so. That'd be really fun.
0: Never know.
1: Now, correct me if I'm wrong. I'm going to sound stupid if I get this wrong, Mayor, because I live very close to this part of town. But I saw a sign relatively recently that has denoted it as the Martinsburg kind of arts district.
0: This is correct.
1: Where the Apollo's over there. Is that a relatively new development, or have I just been oblivious this entire time?
0: No, well, maybe oblivious. Well, I don't think it's been more out in the public. I mean, it's been discussed and outlined over the last year and a half. Council has approved those areas, and what you see is that the end result of I was working with the arts within the city, and I've tasked one individual to come to the city with the different designs for different banners, and those were what the banners came out to be. So now those banners you're going to see, and you're going to see a lot more presence and a lot more identification for the arts district within the downtown part of Martinsburg.
3: And now you're part of the arts district.
0: You know what? We're all part of the arts district. I mean, this whole city is, you know, we get behind what we stand for. And one of the things that the city is known for is not only just the history, but the arts. And we need to just start promoting that a little bit more and supporting it a little bit more.
1: Absolutely. It is 9-to-5, the musical. It hits the stage tonight through this weekend at the historic Apollo Civic Theater. Aubrey Irving and Mayor Kevin Knowles have been our guests this morning. Break a leg, and thank you very much for giving us the time.
2: Thank you. Thanks for having us.
1: Absolutely. Got a break to take. We'll wrap up the show next. It's Panhandle Live.
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16: Welcome back to the show. 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Before we turn things over to Dave and TJ with Metro News Talk Line, Marsha Kavalik to my right. I'm Luke Wiggs. We'll tell you what to expect from Dave and TJ coming up here in just a couple of moments. I wanted to hear, because I'll admit I slept through the first half of the show yesterday, Marsha, trying to get healthier, how the conversation with Metro News' Brad McElhinney went yesterday.
17: That's right. So he gave his remedy idea, because I reached out, asked people if they had any cough remedies. He's kind of like pushed through it kind of thing.
16: That's kind of the broadcaster way, yeah.
17: And that's on brand for Brad. One of the things that I asked him about was his coverage of the Supreme Court. Mm. He has been covering in a couple of kind of notable cases, one of them involving the 91st District. We've talked about that. He's

0: got a story up at metronews.com. But this morning, another story up, he alluded to some of the case, or part of the case that could be presented to the Supreme Court yesterday ahead of it, involving the United Methodist Church and a split. So I thought that was very interesting.
1: Yeah, you know, one of the days, man, it was months ago now that I had Brad on the show and you weren't here. We were talking about this topic then. This is something that's he's been reporting on for a while. It's a very tricky story.
0: Right. One of the big questions is, does a secular court have jurisdiction? Can they make these decisions? And the second question is, more than 30 churches that are disaffiliating or did disaffiliate have questions about how they can retain some of the church property, and also low-key accusations that the way that the overarching division of the United Methodist Church presented their opportunities and their deadlines to disaffiliate impacted their ability to retain some of their property.
1: I'll tell you what, let's hear some of the sound. This is lawyer David Gibbs, who's representing some of the local churches, and he talks about that disaffiliating process.
2: This case is not about church doctrine. It's about fraud and broken promises. To be clear, and the record is undisputed, in this case, conference agents personally visited these 33 local churches.
1: And he says the blame falls on United Methodist Church leadership.
2: And so the churches did what they'd been trained to do. They trusted these ministers, these religious leaders, these persons of trust in their life. They trusted them. And then when they said, we want to get out, they said, oh no, we can't do it anymore.
1: Now let's hear the lawyer representing the trustees of the West Virginia Annual Conference of the United Methodist Church. This is Wendy Atkins, who says people can leave, but property is owned by the entire denomination.
3: Any church member is free to leave the church, just like churches have the right to exercise their freedom of religion under the First Amendment. So do individuals, and they can choose a church that they want to go and to be faithful and express their religion. But in doing so, and in joining that religious institution, they in turn consent to be bound by the laws of that church, as well as to be governed by the hierarchy of that church. Here, the local churches not only want to leave the United Methodist Church, they want to leave with their property. And that's in violation of the trust clause.
1: And she also added that the disaffiliation process was unprecedented.
3: And this was important because disaffiliation had never been permitted before in the history of the United Methodist Church, and it was also violative of the trust clause. And the trust clause makes clear that all property held by local churches is held in trust for the benefit of the denomination and is subject to the laws of the discipline.
1: So more coverage at WVMetroNews.com. A lot of nuance there, certainly. Brad McElhaney's done a great job breaking it down. Let's tell you what to expect from today's edition of Metro News Talk Line. Dave and TJ will have Riley Moore, Eastern Panhandle resident and 2nd District Congressman, to lead off the show at 10:06. We will hear from the Acting Assistant Secretary of the Department of Energy. Let's take a swing at this one. Kurt Coco Drilly. I'm sure that's wrong, but he's coming on at 10:33 today. Hoppy will be stopping by on this
0: Thursday.
1: Hoppy Thursday. Hoppy Thursday to all involved. He's got a commentary out today, I imagine, that I have not read.
0: Well, I think it is kind of related to his commentary from last week.
1: Okay.
0: Because I heard part of it. He was drilling down on Alice numbers.
1: Yes.
0: Because he's been talking about poverty in the state and made some good points.
1: Okay, very good. So we'll hear Hoppy on today's edition of Metro News Talk Line today at 11:06. And then John Williams will hear from a Democrat candidate for the West Virginia Senate 13th District. That's the north central part of West Virginia. John Williams will stop by on today's show. Also want to tell you that we'll have another edition of the Ernie McCook Show tonight, live for Potomac Ridge Brewing. That's going to be over on 95.9 The Big Dog. And just got word from Coach today. Reggie Snowden, who had a couple of interceptions in last Saturday's game against Cal, will be a guest tonight, along with Brian Jester, one of the two remaining Bash brothers. The tight end is a really physical blocker, will be on today's show. So we encourage you either to come out to Potomac Ridge Brewing, great beverages, drink responsibly, of course, great food, or listen on 95.9 The Big Dog, because, Marcia, Shepherd is number 23 in the nation now.
0: Wow.
1: Kutztown is number 3. That's who they play this Saturday. Huge game.
0: And where is the game?
1: It is in Kutztown. It'll be at noon. We'll be on the air at 11:30 on 95.9 The Big Dog. So we encourage everybody to stay tuned because we

0: expect this to be a really, really, really, really fun game.
1: And have you made your way around the menu that you know what you're going to eat tonight?
0: You know, I haven't. I've been just kind of playing it fast and loose. I went just straight up pepperoni pizza week one, all reliable, very good. Went smash burger week two.
1: I love smash burgers.
0: Oh, it was so good. And I had it like an hour and a half after I bought it because I came in, you know, to tear down all the equipment. And I was talking to Clint for like an hour because we always enjoy having a good conversation when he's working here on Thursday nights. So I got to it like an hour and a half later, and it was really good. So I can't even imagine how good it is when it's hot.
1: Right.
0: And then they have a West Virginia-themed pizza called the Mountain Mama. I had that last week. It was excellent. So I got options. Wings there are good. The beverages obviously are good. But again, drink responsibly. We obviously can't drink and do a coach's show. That would be a bad idea. That'd be an interesting idea, but a bad idea. But we encourage you. That doesn't mean that if you're coming tonight that you can't enjoy the great beverages that they have there. So we encourage you to check it out.
1: Yeah, it's kind of important to hear this, especially since they're going on the road. They need all the encouragement they can get.
0: Absolutely. All right. And so that's coming up tonight. Then, of course, tomorrow we'll tell you all about our high school football plans and our college football plans from over the weekend as well. But that's going to do it for us in this edition of Panhandle Sports Live. I'm rather Panhandle Live, forgive me. It's my first day back.
1: We were just talking about sports. You can be forgiven.
0: Exactly. If you missed any part of today's show, you can find it podcasted on our Panhandle News Network Spotify page. And stay tuned through the top of the hour because Metro News Talk Line is coming up in just a couple of moments. From Marsh Kavalik, I've been Luke Wiggs. We'll see you.

0: WEPM Martinsburg and WCST Berkeley Springs, a WVRC media station. We're proud to be the new home of Mountaineer sports.
1: He's about to arrive with much fanfare. I'm Dave Anthony, Fox News, the red carpet out at the White House for Chinese leader Xi Jinping, who will hold talks with President Trump before a state dinner.
2: And the president's got AI on the mind. We know that because first thing this morning, he posted a big day with President Xi of China. Super intelligence will be a big topic of discussion, but I want to leave it exactly where it is. That is China's position. Also, our guardrail is the DOJ. The DOJ recently has been busy trying to keep China in line on this. Last month, an FBI and NSA advisory accused Chinese AI companies of aggressively stealing American IP.
1: That's Fox's Peter Doocy at the White House. The two leaders also expected to address trade after extending a temporary truce to January and Taiwan amid fears China may try to invade the island. President Trump may also bring up reports of Chinese help to Iran targeting Americans in the ongoing conflict. Israel's Prime Minister Benjamin Netanyahu will also talk about Iran and its nuclear threats in his address to the United Nations General Assembly later today.
3: The Prime Minister understands that sometimes you have to come with facts, with numbers, with pictures, and tell the story.
1: Israeli Ambassador to the UN, Danny Danone, tells Fox.
3: The circus, you know, the leaders coming and blaming Israel for everything, ignoring Iran, ignoring Hamas, ignoring all the radicals.
1: And as the Iran conflict rages on, an update on an American warship and its long, controversial deployment that finally ended last month.
4: Acting Navy Secretary Hung Kao says eight Navy personnel with the USS Abraham Lincoln Carrier Strike Group attempted suicide during its deployment in the Middle East. Democratic Senator Kirsten Gillibrand received the response after asking about suicide attempts, mental health resources, and living conditions on the Lincoln, which left San Diego last November. Cal says one sailor went overboard in early August and was recovered, while another attempted to jump in March and was stopped by his shipmates.
1: That's Fox's Tanya J. Powers. 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
8: Good morning. With your news update, I'm Marcia Cavalli. West Virginia State Police have charged a Harpers Ferry woman with murder and arson after she allegedly killed her husband and daughter, then set their residence on fire. Troopers say 55-year-old Nicole Ellen Taylor of Harpers Ferry was arrested Tuesday after a nearly year-long investigation. There was a fire at Taylor's home on Blackberry Lane in Harpers Ferry September 30th of last year. Taylor escaped the burning house with serious burn injuries, but her husband, Robert Hayne Taylor III, and her daughter, Cynthia Allison Taylor, did not. Troopers said they began an investigation with the state fire marshal's office and federal ATF, later determining the cause of the blaze was arson. They also learned Robert Taylor and Cynthia Taylor died before the fire. Robert Taylor had been shot several times. Nicole Taylor, who had to be treated at a burn center after the fire, was arrested Tuesday and charged with first-degree murder, first-degree arson, and use of a firearm during the commission of a felony. She's being held in the Eastern Regional Jail without bail. Read more this morning in an article at PanhandleNewsNetwork.com. The West Virginia Division of Motor Vehicles has announced beginning October 3rd, the Berkeley Springs DMV will be changing its hours. That to allow for later weekend and Saturday hours. It will be closed Monday, but open until 6 p.m. Tuesday through Friday, and open Saturday mornings from 8 to noon. Fairfax Street in Berkeley Springs will be closed to westbound traffic today from Washington Street to Mercer Street for repairs. West Virginia Supreme Court justices considered the question of what happens when a local congregation wants to disaffiliate from its denomination but keep the church, land, buildings, and bank accounts. A major part of the legal battle is over whether a secular court has the authority to hear the case or whether the court should stay out of a religious conflict on First Amendment grounds. At the core is a dispute between the West Virginia Conference of the United Methodist Church and 33 local congregations seeking to disaffiliate while retaining their property. The local churches have sought to leave the United Methodist Church because of issues of conscience following shifts in the denomination's policies, particularly over the issues of same-sex marriage and allowing openly gay people to act as ordained clergy.
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9: Here is your Panhandle News Network forecast. This afternoon, expect mostly cloudy skies and cool temperatures with a high of 65. Tonight will bring a clear, moonlit sky with a low of 44. Tomorrow, anticipate abundant sunshine and pleasant conditions with a high of 73. Tomorrow night, skies will remain clear with a low of 52. With your Panhandle News Network forecast, I'm meteorologist Joe Lundberg.
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2: Coming up, we'll talk to Kurt Cocodrilli, Acting Assistant Secretary at the U.S. Department of Energy's Hydrocarbons and Geothermal Energy Office. He's visiting West Virginia this week. We'll tell you why. Coming up on the other side of the news, this is Talkline on Metro News, the voice of West Virginia. It's 10:30. 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
9: West Virginia Metro News, I'm Jeff Jenkins. A Summers County man faces arraignment next month on now hundreds of charges involving alleged crimes against more than 50 women. Matthew Keaton named in a superseding indictment this week by a Summers County grand jury alleging that he strangled, kidnapped, sexually abused, and assaulted women, tried to poison them, and in some cases also committed crimes at least against two women who were pregnant. Keaton has been in jail since he was originally arrested 5 years ago this month, but these additional charges come after Summers County Prosecutor Chris Leffler and others decided to expand their investigation. Leffler says some of the victims aren't yet known by name.
10: Those are still being analyzed, and primarily, you know, through our efforts with the Fusion Center, they were able to identify some of the named victims through facial recognition, but that's still a process we're working toward. But as of now, those 32 individuals, we do not know their identity.
9: Keaton remains in the Central Regional Jail without bail in Jefferson County. A year-long investigation has resulted in murder and arson charges against 55-year-old Nicole Taylor of Harpers Ferry. She escaped her burning home last September, but her husband and 21-year-old daughter did not. State police now say their deaths were intentional and that Nicole Taylor set the house on fire. She's currently in the regional jail. The number of West Virginia counties under a state of emergency has continued to grow since June. The latest, Lincoln and Boone counties put there overnight after high water on Wednesday. 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
3: 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Spokesperson Stephanie Hayes says this is an important gathering.
4: We are looking for opportunities to pour into our student support professionals. They provide so many of those basic needs, address so many of those basic needs that build the foundation for our students to be ready to learn.
3: Participants from across the state of West Virginia. From the Metro News Anchor Desk, I'm Jeff Jenkins.

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6: 304 Talk, 304 is the text line, 800-765-8255, 800-765-TALK, that is the phone number. Hoppy, going to stop by. Coming up top of the hour, John Williams will join us. Montague County Delegate, Democrat running for the State Senate in the 13th District. A couple of news and notes things here briefly over at WVMetroNews.com. One, I was talking to Jeff Jenkins this morning. Weather is weird. There you go. That's my scientific analysis, Brian Hughes. Weather is weird. I was mowing my yard yesterday afternoon, which I was woefully behind on. But while I was doing that, other parts of the state were getting drenched again. And we got a story at WVMetroNews.com this morning. I know we're doing some follow-up work this morning as well. A storm just kind of parked over a section of Boone County, TJ, and dumped somewhere reportedly in the neighborhood of 5 inches of rain in this one kind of narrow area. And yet again, here we are dealing with some flash flood issues in parts of West Virginia this morning.
7: Yeah, that the topography of places like Boone County, if you haven't been there, I grew up there, it's not going to handle that kind of parked rain. And that seems to be the trend lately, doesn't it? It seems like the systems find a place and they park there. And that's what we're seeing. That's what we saw in Buchanan. That's what we saw in Lewis County and these other places. And it just dumps. It doesn't move. And the terrain of West Virginia just isn't going to tolerate that.
6: Brian keeps blaming El Nino, so let's go with that story if you
7: want to.
6: Sure,
7: that makes sense,
6: sure.
7: Yeah.
6: El Nino. Also over at WVMetroNews.com, we got that story, not at the website, but the Protect College Sports Act. I haven't checked the social medias. That was going to be, I think, up for a vote this morning.
7: It's open right
6: this
7: now.
6: Hour. Is it up right now?
7: Open right now is my understanding, yep.
6: I think I saw 35 amendments had been proposed for that bill, and almost none of them, according to Chad Pergram. Fox News seemed to have much of a chance of getting attached to it. So that could be through the Senate by the end of the day.
7: Watching Senator Shelley Moore Capito as we speak on News Nation right now, making the case for why this legislation must become law. So, yeah, the vote is open. We'll see what happens. What do they get? 45 minutes now?
6: Is that what it is?
7: I'll have to go look and see how long the vote is open.
6: I may have to turn one of the monitors to C-SPAN this morning.
7: Yeah.
6: Oh, boy, it's been a while since I turned on C-SPAN. Also, this note coming from our friends over at WEPM in the Eastern Panhandle. An email went out this morning, either last night or this morning. Berkeley County Schools has placed Hedgesville High School football coach Jeffrey Scooter Gaskins, the principal and the AD, on administrative leave following a public allegation that a football player was forced to do push-ups for nearly 2 hours in a locker room without water or breaks. So Berkeley County Schools looking into that allegation. Okay. Can't do that if that allegation is true. Look, I'm all for, you know, running, push-ups. I'm all for that. Have no problem. 2 hours with no breaks, I got a problem with that. You can't do that.
7: I think even the core makes you hydrate on an hourly basis. So, yeah, that's problematic.
6: So, again, some of the news. Buckwheat Festival's underway, TJ, over in Kingwood. Buckwheat Festival. I'm just saying.
7: I was going to say, is that a call for someone to bring you buckwheat cakes? Is that really
6: hey,
7: the point?
6: You know, I'm just saying.
7: Well, somebody usually does, if I recall correctly.
6: Yeah, I usually do get an annual buckwheat cake delivery on usually Fridays, because I think they start flipping buckwheat cakes at 11 today and 8 o'clock tomorrow morning.
7: Okay. So,
6: we'll see. We'll see if they come through or not. The pressure's on now. I'm all about public peer pressure. I have no problem with that either. All right, 304-TALK, 304 is the text line, 800-765-8255. That is the phone number. Jackpots are on the rise in West Virginia. In West Virginia, jackpots are on the rise every week. 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

0: ones that are more CCTV that can't just get hacked, that a rogue federal law enforcement agency can't jump into and use for their purposes. So,
1: John, the state Senate is extremely lopsided. Right now, Republican to Democrat. So is the House, for that matter. Talk to me philosophically about the role of the loyal opposition and why sending someone that is a Democrat, why sending you to the state Senate is a good thing in those terms and can result in better government.
0: Yeah, that's a great question. I believe that we do need a balance in state government. We do need opposing ideas. Typically, if you look at any countries that had one-party rule, they were typically pretty antithetical to our values as Americans. And so you need some disagreement in government. And I have shown in my time in the House of Delegates that I have a lot of conviction behind many of my beliefs that have led to me being a Democrat. But I'm able to work across the aisle on issues when that needs to happen. And I know that a lot of people say, well, what can a Democrat really get done? Look at the bills that you've introduced versus how many have passed. I don't care about taking credit. Sometimes in the House of Delegates, if I need to get a bill passed, I take it to a Republican. I take an amendment to a Republican to get my bill passed because I don't care about the credit. I care about getting the work done. So for all those people that want to go out there and campaign and they want to get a little star on their shirt because they got X amount of bills passed, that's not me. I'm not going to go and talk about that, but I will talk about the work that I've done to get things done, even if it had to be behind the scenes.
2: Do you really get a star on your shirt? I missed that one down at the Capitol.
0: Dude, you got to know the right people to get one of those stickers. And like I said, I don't get any.
2: Apparently, we don't know the right people, TJ. We don't get stars.
1: It's like a football helmet. I always feel bad for the kid from Ohio State that has nothing on the back of his football helmet. That's what it is.
0: Yeah, just give him something for finishing his dinner or something. Get that kid a sticker.
2: He's John Williams, Montague County Delegate, Democrat running for the 13th District State Senate seat. He, along with Republican Mike Oliverio and Libertarian Taylor Richmond, are going to participate in a debate. We're going to host it on the Metro News TV app and on WAJR and WKMZ up in Morgantown and the Fairmont-Clarksburg area coming up in October. Looking forward to it, John.
0: Me too. Thank you, guys. I appreciate it.
2: Hey, thanks for stopping by. Appreciate it. Take a break. Oh, we got a lot of texts to get to. We'll see how many we can get through. This is Talk Line from the Covenant Insurance Studios.
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2: All right, we'll try to get through some text here. 304-TALK, 304 is the text line, 800-765-8255. Texter says, Hoppy, thanks for visiting us. We're tired of Snarky and the Low Talker Show. I think that sounds like a podcast.
1: Who's who?
2: I'm not sure.
1: Are you snarky?
2: I think so.
1: I'm Low Talker. What does that mean? Low Talker. Do I talk low?
2: Well, see Seinfeld. They'll explain that.
1: Oh, okay. Sorry.
2: One of us might end up in a puffy shirt if we don't manage that problem. 304 Talk, 304. 2 points, TJ and Dave. You have so much common sense. Thanks. Get Hoppy some Xanax. Glad he's retired to sports where opinions always trump facts. I don't recall Hoppy's outrage when Obama did what he did to James Rosen or Fox News. No press outlet has a right to be in the White House building. Otherwise, every credentialed media outlet worldwide has to be admitted into that building, says John.
1: Let me push back on that. We're not talking about any media outlet. We're talking about CNN, Politico, MS Now that have hundreds of thousands of viewers in America that tune into them or read them every day. And that's the market voting. Do I understand you can't get everybody in the White House press room? Absolutely. But one of the most read, most viewed outlets, and I don't like MS Now. I don't watch them. But, I mean, there's something to be said for that. You are ignoring the choice that many Americans make for their news. So they're legit. You can't, this whole let this blog in, I don't buy that.
2: 304 Talk, 304. Dave, Obama did not deny access. You are effing stupid, Dave.
1: Jeez.
2: Says the texter.
1: He
2: did. As a matter of fact, the Obama administration absolutely did. And very similar to what is happening now, TJ, with the press pool and the networks coming together. The networks got together and said, no, that's not kosher. This isn't cool. You can't deny them. And eventually the White House relented.
9: Absolutely.
1: I have so much respect for Fox News, ABC, NBC, the poll, what they are doing. And I think rightly so, because they understand that if their competitors, their brethren, however they look at it, are curtailed, they could be also. I have a lot of respect for that. That's putting your money where your mouth is.
9: All right, let me take a final break. I don't want to get caught up against the clock. We'll get to as many of these texts as we can. 304-TALK, 304. That's the text line, 800-765-TALK. 800-765-8255 is the phone number. Jackpots are growing in West Virginia. 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

0: 304 talk 304. Man, some of these are long. I can't quite get to all of them. Is President Trump challenging the rule of law by continuing to ban these reporters? Clerical error? Question mark. I don't know if I agree or disagree with you on that. So that judge's ruling came at what? 1 o'clock in the morning? 1:30 in the morning?
1: Yep.
0: And we're going to expect government to officially fix that and have credentials restored by 8 o'clock in the morning? Give me
1: a
0: break.
1: Here's my thing. They took credentials that reporters already had. They took hard passes that were good. That's the difference. They're taking hard passes that people have in hand that hadn't yet been to the White House.
0: You know what, though? These administrations don't get benefit of the doubt. I'll go there. I'll agree with you there. Benefit of the doubt. All right, ton of texts. We didn't get to all of them. Team release is tomorrow. Some of you started early. Talk to you tomorrow. This is Talk Lionel Metro News, the voice of West Virginia.
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3: Summit begins on Lisa Brady, Fox News. A closed-door meeting at the White House after a red carpet welcome for China's President Xi.
4: President Trump is expected to address tariffs and trade during his meetings with Xi, as well as Iran, the war in Ukraine, and artificial intelligence. In opening remarks, Xi says the U.S. and China share a responsibility to make sure AI is always under human control.
3: Fox's Jared Halpern at the White House. Protests planned outside and inside the U.N., where Israeli Prime Minister Benjamin Netanyahu will take his turn before world leaders.
5: Just like last year and previously, when the Prime Minister addresses the General Assembly Hall, dozens of diplomats are again expected to walk out in protest. But the Prime Minister will lay out why Israel needs to defend itself against Hamas's terror and the continuing threat from Iran.
3: Fox's Eric Shawn at the UN, where the Palestinian Authority President Mahmoud Abbas spoke earlier, accusing the Israelis of genocidal war.
6: Our people are being subjected at the hands of the Israeli occupation forces to killing, destruction, starvation, and attempts at displacement.
3: Giving a virtual address after being denied a visa to appear in person. Day six of the murder trial for former pastor and American Idol contestant Caleb Flynn, charged with killing his wife Ashley in Ohio. His ex-mistress, Alea Botner, spending a second day on the stand, reading text messages from Flynn about wanting his wife dead.
7: I'm sorry I've hurt you. I was up till 4 a.m. last night crying and literally thinking of ways to kill her and not go to jail.
3: Another message the night before the killing says he's free and that actions will come the next day. Flynn has been crying in the courtroom at times. Prosecutors say the murder scene was staged to look like a home invasion. The couple's two preteen daughters who were home at the time are also expected to testify. America is listening to Fox News.
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11: It is 3 minutes past the top of the hour in the Panhandle News Network newsroom. Good afternoon, I'm Luke Wiggs. A Harpers Ferry woman is charged with murder and arson after her husband and daughter's death last year.
12: State police troopers say they have charged 55-year-old Nicole Taylor after a year-long investigation. Troopers say there was a fire at Taylor's home last September 30th. She was seriously injured but made it out of the blaze. The bodies of Taylor's husband, Robert, and daughter, Cynthia, were found inside the house. It was later determined they died before the fire and that Robert Taylor had been shot multiple times. Nicole Taylor is now in the Eastern Regional Jail without bail on murder and arson charges. She was seriously burned in the fire and had to spend time in a burn center. I'm Jeff Jenkins, WVMetroNews.com.
11: A guest in this morning's Panhandle Live was Risa Ingram Orsini. She's from the Berkeley County Farmland Protection Board and spoke about an important upcoming deadline.
13: We are accepting applications currently if you're interested in protecting your farmland forever. We protect those with a deed of conservation easement. It makes sure your farm stays a farm forever. And that deadline is 30 September at 5 p.m. So if you're interested, give us a call, get those applications in. You, the property owner, get to keep your farm. You're going to own it. You can still sell it down the road. You can still pass it on to your kids. What we do is a deed of conservation easement. And basically, that is us purchasing the subdivision rights. So it can't be turned into a housing development down the road.
11: She explained where their funding comes from and gave an idea of the amount of farmland protected currently in the county.
13: The state code allowed us to be funded through the county commission. They set that up 25 years ago, but we get a portion of the transfer tax every month. So we are just over 9,200 acres right now, and we have about 1,000 more acres in the pipeline. So in the next 6 months or so, we should be over 10,000 acres protected in the county.
11: Big time football talk tonight on our family of stations. Over on 95.9 The Big Dog tonight at 7:30, we'll be live at Potomac Ridge Brewing for another edition of the Ernie McCook Show. Talking Ram football with the Shepherd Head football coach, Ernie McCook. The Rams are ranked 23rd in the nation, according to D2Football.com. They'll take on the number 4 team in the nation this Saturday on the road against Kutztown. You can hear the call of that game on the Big Dog with a noon kick. From the Panhandle News Network News Desk, I'm Luke Wiggs.
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14: Here is your Panhandle News Network forecast. This afternoon, expect mostly cloudy skies and cool temperatures with a high of 65. Tonight will bring a clear, moonlit sky with a low of 44. Tomorrow, anticipate abundant sunshine and pleasant conditions with a high of 73. Tomorrow night, skies will remain clear with a low of 52. With your Panhandle News Network forecast, I'm meteorologist Joe Lundberg.

0: hour too. So he was at Toyota and he's supposed to have something at the Capitol at 1 o'clock.
1: Okay.
0: Yeah.
1: All right. Well, so, we'll check in.
0: Jeff, we'll be back next hour.
1: Well, I'll talk to you next hour.
0: Okay.
1: We'll talk to you next hour. We're going to take a break. We're back with Hoppy's commentary when we return.
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1: We'll talk to you next hour. We're going to take a break. We're back with Hoppy's commentary when we return.
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1: Hi, everyone, and welcome back to the show on this Thursday. Hoppy's got commentary today. He writes about it on the website, wvmetronews.com. It's titled The Hard Truth About Poverty in West Virginia. And we talked a little, Hop, last week. Thanks for being here, by the way.
15: Mm-hmm, my pleasure.
1: We talked last week about the poverty level based on census figures. This week's commentary is about the United Way's Alice reporting. And you say it's more

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12: Welcome back. Two Class Single-A contenders collide when Cameron heads to Parsons to take on Tucker County. 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
13: All right. So let's talk about children and their reading. Save the Children has a new report out. There is a new study that shows West Virginia's rural students in grades 3 through 8 are reading a full grade and a half below their grade level. So on average, this is a real problem. Well over a half grade below their non-rural peers in the state. So it's news that the Save the Children organization is taking a closer look at. And joining us now to talk more about that is Catherine Miller. Thanks for being here on Metro News Midday.
14: Hi, thanks so much for having me.
13: As you read these numbers, we know that nearly one in four rural West Virginia children are living in

0: poverty. It doesn't make for an easy start for these children. Also, 22% or more likely to qualify for a free or reduced school lunch than children who don't live in these rural areas. How are you guys taking these findings and working to make a difference?
1: Yeah, absolutely. I mean, these are some pretty astounding findings, right? And so here at Save the Children, I mean, we believe that no matter where a child lives, it should not determine their ability to read, learn, and succeed. And so, as you just said, far too many of our children, especially here in rural West Virginia, are facing barriers that are limiting their opportunity from the start. And it's really limiting their path to a brighter future, even before they're entering the classroom. And so this is, these are things that we've known for a while, but this data is really showing us that children that are living in these rural communities are not only more likely to grow up in poverty, but they're more likely to experience food insecurity, and they're also more likely to lack the access that they need to quality early learning opportunities. And that's what's really making a direct correlation between these educational disparities.
0: And you guys are working to really paint a picture for people about these disparities with your new rural child dashboards that put this information in perspective for folks. What's the goal behind this?
1: Yeah, so Save the Children developed the first of its kind, really, rural child well-being dashboard. And so the goal behind it is to help educate others, bring awareness to the disparities that our children are facing, and get others on board and seeing how they can help support this. Because what this dashboard shows is that our rural students in grades 3 through 8 are reading a full grade and a half below their current grade level. Mm-hmm. And not only in literacy, but they're also a grade and a half below in math. And that's really astounding.
2: Well, and this is Dave Allen. We appreciate you joining us here on the show today. And, you know, you think about how with in West Virginia and in rural areas in general, we start off a little bit behind anyway, just because that's the way it is. But I mean, we want the best for our kids. We want to put them on a trajectory for success. But it's like they're almost starting out, you know, behind with a little bit of a, I hate to use the word handicap, but a little bit of impediment before they even get started.
1: Absolutely, they are. And what we know, too, is that reading proficiency by third grade is one of the strongest predictors for future academic success, their graduation likelihood, and also lifelong economic opportunity. And that's because third grade really marks that pivotal time in a child's educational career where they are making that shift from learning to read to then reading to learn. And so what that means is when you're a full grade level and a half behind in reading, it can already make learning feel out of reach for children. Grade level materials become frustrating and overwhelming. It can lead to disengagement. It can lead to more children being absent from school. And they may also view themselves as poor readers or not able to learn in the classroom. And that can really undermine their confidence and motivation to learn and really derail their whole educational trajectory.
0: What are some things people in rural communities can start doing to turn the tide to help maybe encourage kids that even if you are struggling with reading, it actually is a great outlet. It's a great way to learn and it can be fun.
1: Absolutely. And that's one of the things that Save the Children strives to do is bring the educational awareness around not only the importance of reading, but how to make it fun and engaging for children. It should be fun. It should open up doors to a whole new world. And so just this month, Save the Children launched what we're calling Learn Without Limits. And so the goal is to help every child read by third grade and build skills for lifelong success. And so this is a national movement that is focused on closing literacy and learning gaps, not only here in rural West Virginia, but also in America, by bringing books and learning resources to kids who need them most. So we're doing that by partnering directly with schools and other community partners to drive these resources and supports into communities, educating others on how they can become involved and help support their children's learning.
2: Catherine, we got to leave it there. We appreciate you joining us, and we'll have you on again soon. Thanks a lot.
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2: Bringing the 12 o'clock hour to a close. Quick reminder that tomorrow is Friday, which means we put another great lunch spots in the spotlights. We are looking for the

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2: A day of fanfare at the White House. I'm Lisa Brady, Fox News. As China's President Xi makes a high-stakes state visit.
3: But underneath all of the pageantry today are some really tough, serious issues affecting both countries that these leaders will have to tackle.
2: Fox's Aisha Hosni at the White House. That includes trade, Taiwan, the AI race, and Iran.
3: China is Iran's largest oil buyer, and so far the U.S. has not sanctioned Chinese banks because of this.
2: There have also been reports of China helping Iran in other ways during the conflict, including with intelligence information to help target U.S. forces. The U.S. Senate is expected to vote again today on a war powers resolution against military action in Iran. While the conflict continues to impact oil and gas prices, U.S. crude surging back over $96 a barrel earlier. It's less than $94 now, after the Saudi military intercepted more missiles blamed on the Iran-backed Houthi rebels. Meantime, a new threshold for mortgage rates in the U.S. topping 7% for a 30-year fixed home loan, and Freddie Mac's new figures, the highest since January of last year. At the United Nations, protesters ahead of a speech by the Israeli Prime Minister Benjamin Netanyahu, who was set to defend the Israeli response to Hamas attacks and is expected to offer new intelligence on Iran. The Palestinian Authority president speaking earlier.
4: Mahmoud Abbas had to deliver his address in a pre-recorded video. The Palestinian president was denied a visa to enter the United States and give his speech in person. He said what he called terrorism by Jewish settlers in the West Bank was rising and demanded work begins to rebuild Gaza almost a year after the U.S. brokered peace deal.
2: Fox's Jonathan Savage, the Trump Board of Peace unveiling a proposal for more than 60 projects yesterday. 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
9: It is 3 minutes past the top of the hour in the Panhandle News Network newsroom. Good afternoon, I'm Luke Wiggs. This week, Berkeley County Schools has announced that Hedgesville High School's principal, athletic director, and head football coach have all been put on administrative leave. A public comment and community reports alleged a player endured excessive physical punishment. There was a special meeting of the Board of Ed on Tuesday where Hedgesville's Broden Heisen made this comment.
10: One of my responsibilities that I do have as an employee here is to be a mandated reporter. As you guys already may know, we do have a situation where one of our faculty is on administrative leave. As a part of that situation, I did file a report voicing my concerns for that situation, you know, in confidence to our principal there at the school. It came to my attention only a few days later that the reported party was in possession of the full report, which I have here in my hand. We want to be mandated reporters, but how can we feel safe to report things that are going on in our schools when it's just going to fall right into the hand of the accused?
9: We will continue to update this story. A guest on this morning's Panhandle Live was Risa Ingram Orsini. She's with the Berkeley County Farmland Protection Board. She She says the data centers and transmission lines have brought new challenges to their organization.
7: I will say that something we can never compete with is the price that they're willing to pay. But I think what we can compete with is you get to keep that farm, you know, the farm that you've put blood, sweat, and tears into. That will stay yours and you'll be able to pass it down to your kids. Data centers are a very touchy subject. There is a lot of rumors about data centers and farmland protection. Oh, you can buy back my easement so a data center can put on. That is absolutely not true. If it is protected forever by us, it is protected forever by us. You cannot buy your easement back and put a data center on it.
9: You can find that complete interview on our Panhandle News Network Spotify page. Those still looking to honor the memory of country music icon Dolly Parton can do so this weekend in Martinsburg as the Apollo Civic Theater puts on a production of 9 to 5. And among the cast members, Martinsburg Mayor Kevin Knowles.
11: I had said my wife and I always wanted to do a play as a bucket list type thing, and I'm a supporter of the arts here in the city and on the Apollo. But this has given me even a deeper appreciation as to what needs to be done to uplift the community with the arts in the city.
9: From the news desk, I'm Luke Wiggs.
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12: Here is your Panhandle News Network forecast. This afternoon will be cool with a mix of clouds and sunshine reaching a high of 65. Tonight, expect a clear sky illuminated by the moon with a low of 45. Tomorrow will bring abundant sunshine and pleasant conditions with a high of 73. With your Panhandle News Network forecast, I'm meteorologist Joe Lundberg.

0: really interesting because, no, I haven't talked to anybody about that. But now that you've brought it up to me, I'm going to have to engage on that. It would be great to have a Space Academy or the Space Academy in West Virginia. It's funny. I know Homer Hickam, and I know he's, you know, obviously spent his life in and around space at NASA. But I think he's down there in Alabama, which is where I think they really wanted that Space
1: well,
0: Academy.
1: He says there's no more room. He says there's no more room there, Senator, and he wants to move it. Hey, speaking of getting on the road and traveling, obviously diesel prices are even higher than where they were last week at this time when we had the, when members of the media had the opportunity to talk with you. And, you know, when those diesel prices are up, that is a crunch on Americans in so many different ways. What is the latest that you're hearing, and what are you doing to talk with the president about what's going on in Iran?
0: Yeah, I mean, the situation in Iran is definitely at a point where it is wearing the American people out for a lot of different reasons, and probably most essentially on the gas price issue. Diesel prices are way up, so that hits ag, that hits any kind of industrial, and then, you know, consumers who buy diesel, they're not exactly I mean, I think they're pretty much gas guzzlers. They need a lot of fuel to go. And so this is really hitting the pocketbook of our farmers, which then hits the pocketbook of our food producers, which then hits the pocketbook of the constituent buying food. So it's got a whole trickle-down effect. I mean, there is some suggestion to ban the export of diesel fuel. We export it right now. The president's experts here say they don't think that'll have much of an effect. But I think we're going to have to start considering alternative plans in terms of being able to bring down the price of diesel, but gasoline. And certainly the first thing that we could do is settle the Iranian issue, the Strait of Hormuz issue. So I've been encouraging the president to do just that. And I think that's what he wants to do. I think it's just in longer than he would have wanted, and that certainly I would want.
2: Senator Shelley Moore Capito, it's always a pleasure to have you on the show. We appreciate you being here. And we'll talk soon. Thanks a lot.
0: All right. Thanks, guys.
1: Thank
0: have
1: you, Senator.
0: A good afternoon.
1: You too.
2: You as well. We have 18 minutes away from 2 o'clock. 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We'll take a break. Again, we are going to focus in on the flooding that is going on down in Lincoln and Boone counties. Kelly McElhaney from 13 News will join us to talk about that. And Delegate Hollis Lewis is here, too. 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

0: Day. 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
7: Welcome back to the show. We are closing out the show for this Thursday. We thank you. I don't know what happened to my voice there, but thanks, everybody. Thanks, everybody, for listening to us today. And our producers, Stephanie Polly, Ryan Nicholson, and the guys in Morgantown. Appreciate everybody so much, Amanda.
8: 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Tomorrow on the program is our Lunch Spot segment. It's a fan favorite, Dave, you might say. So we'll look forward to having that conversation. Nominate your favorite place, your favorite hole in the wall, your favorite mom and pop shop. We'd love to highlight all the things that are making your community special. And if you want to find out more about that Family Resource Network program that we talked about, it's a Family Resource Network OTP of the Panhandle. You can find out more, but it's a really interesting program about how they're working to kind of like create some collaboration and understanding of where people are to get more people into the workforce to hopefully change those numbers. That's for sure. Thanks for joining us today. We'll see you back here tomorrow.
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9: Great meeting. I'm Lisa Brady, Fox News. That's President Trump's take on his White House meeting with China's president, who was greeted with pomp and ceremony.
10: The red carpet was rolled out as military bands welcomed Chinese President Xi Jinping and his wife for a multi-day state visit.
11: President Xi and I have forged a friendship, a truly great friendship, actually, built on mutual respect and the vital interests of our people.
10: President Trump has signaled a robust agenda over tariffs and trade, Iran, and the war in Ukraine, as well as the high-tech sector and AI. Xi says the two countries should coexist in peace and both will lose in confrontation. He also announced a pair of pandas will soon arrive at the zoo in Atlanta, calling them an envoy of friendship.
9: Fox's Jared Halpern at the White House. China's state news agency is reporting that on Iran, Xi urged resolving issues through negotiation, and on Taiwan, offered hope the U.S. will adhere to the correct position of opposing independence. No official word yet from the White House on their discussions. One of the two Ole Miss students who died earlier this week is now identified as 20-year-old Robert Strang from Atlanta, found dead in an off-campus home.
12: His family's lawyer says they are heartbroken by the loss of their dear son. They're trying to process the unimaginable, and they're asking for privacy as they grieve their young son. Now, we do not have confirmation about the other victim, an 18-year-old who died in one of of the all-boys dorms here on campus at Ole Miss. We know store-bought kratom was found at both of the scenes. However, officials do not believe these deaths are connected right now. They don't know if kratom is what killed them.
9: Fox's Madison Scarpino in Oxford, which has a local ban on that plant-derived substance, which can have opioid-like effects. It's not illegal under federal law. 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
7: It is 3 minutes past the top of the hour in the Panhandle News Network newsroom. Good afternoon. I'm Luke Wiggs. A Harpers Ferry woman is charged with murder and arson after her husband and daughter's death last year.
16: State police troopers say they have charged 55-year-old Nicole Taylor after a year-long investigation. Troopers say there was a fire at Taylor's home last September 30th. She was seriously injured but made it out of the blaze. The bodies of Taylor's husband, Robert, and daughter, Cynthia, were found inside the house. It was later determined they died before the fire and that Robert Taylor had been shot multiple times. Nicole Taylor is now in the Eastern Regional Jail, without bail, on murder and arson charges. She was seriously burned in the fire and had to spend time in a burn center. I'm Jeff Jenkins, WVMetroNews.com.
7: A guest in this morning's Panhandle Live was Risa Ingram Orsini. She's from the Berkeley County Farmland Protection Board and spoke about an important upcoming deadline.
17: We are accepting applications currently if you're interested in protecting your farmland forever. We protect those with a deed of conservation easement. It makes sure your farm stays a farm forever. And that deadline is 30 September at 5 p.m. So if you're interested, give us a call, get those applications in. You, the property owner, get to keep your farm. You're going to own it. You can still sell it down the road. You can still pass it on to your kids. What we do is a deed of conservation easement. And basically, that is us purchasing the subdivision rights. So it can't be turned into a housing development down the road.
7: She explained where their funding comes from and gave an idea of the amount of farmland protected currently in the county.
17: The state code allowed us to be funded through the county commission. They set that up 25 years ago, but we get a portion of the transfer tax every month. So we are just over 9,200 acres right now, and we have about 1,000 more acres in the pipeline. So in the next 6 months or so, we should be over 10,000 acres protected in the county.
7: Big time football talk tonight on our family of stations. Over on 95.9 The Big Dog tonight at 7:30, we'll be live at Potomac Ridge Brewing for another edition of the Ernie McCook Show. Talking Ram football with Shepherd Head football coach Ernie McCook. The Rams are ranked 23rd in the nation, according to D2Football.com. They'll take on the number 4 team in the nation this Saturday on the road against Kutztown. You can hear the call of that game on the Big Dog with a noon kick. From the Panhandle News Network News Desk, I'm Luke Wiggs.
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18: Here is your Panhandle News Network forecast. This afternoon will be cool with a mix of clouds and sunshine reaching a high of 65. Tonight, expect a clear sky illuminated by the moon with a low of 45. Tomorrow will bring abundant sunshine and pleasant conditions with a high of 73. With your Panhandle News Network forecast, I'm meteorologist Joe Lundberg.

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0: don't know if it would have been more successful. I think it probably would have been similar. I know that Disney didn't make the versions that he wanted to, but the idea of the old characters passing the torch had to be in his things. So, yeah, I don't know what his exact plan was, but I do think, you know, I think it would have been as successful either way.
1: All right. And you've got another article about this, about George Lucas and the Lucas Museum, that is interesting about how Lucas is telling other filmmakers to be not so concerned with criticism.
0: Not criticism specifically, but online hate. I think he basically is saying, like, these people don't make the movies. Why are we listening to them like they make the movies? And I think that's a really interesting point and a valid point, and one that he was kind of talking about his Star Wars special editions from the 90s, but it really kind of rings true for the modern Star Wars movies as well.
1: All right, so we're coming up, you know, we're within a year now, right, of the 50th anniversary of the original Star Wars movie in 1977. What kind of plans do they have? You know that Disney wants to blow this out. What are we looking at?
0: Yeah, so in February, they're re-releasing the original movie. They're releasing it in its original form, but they're releasing it in IMAX. So that's going to be massive. There's a Star Wars Celebration event in April here in L.A. And then there is the new movie in May, Starfighter with Ryan Gosling.
2: I had a question, Jermaine. With the re-release of Star Wars, of A New Hope that's coming out, is that a special edition re-release with the added graphics and everything? Or is that a true 1977 reprint of the original?
0: The true 1977 reprint.
2: What?
0: That's the big deal. It's not going to be the special edition. It's no episode 4. Han shoots first. All in.
2: Yeah. I'm in on that. I probably wouldn't bother to see a special edition in the theater, to be quite honest with you. But the original, I'll go see. That's pretty incredible.
1: Yeah, that sounds really, really good. Hey, Jermaine, thanks for your time today. I appreciate it. We'll talk again next week.
0: All right, have a good one, everybody.
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8: All right, welcome back. Let's get into the sound of sports, and we will start with college football. WVU hosting Oklahoma State on Saturday night in the Mountaineers' Big 12 Conference opener. Here's WVU defensive back Jameer Latimer on his improvement and the early development of the Mountaineer defense after three games.
9: Yes, sir. I'll definitely say I've gotten better. We've gotten better as a unit. Just being able to finish games and just our attention detail, like throughout a full game. I still think to this day we've yet to compete at our highest level for a full game or our full potential. So. We still got some work to do, but obviously the effort is there.
8: All right, Eric Morris is the new coach at Oklahoma State, and he says he's had limited interaction with Rich Rod, but he remembers those high-scoring WVU teams from 20 years ago.
10: And so just kind of watched him from afar, like for so many years. I remember back in the day, you know, when I was young and you know, remembering how good, you know, Pat White and those guys were and Tavon Austin, you know, and even our kids today, like the Tavon Austin highlights, real, they still talk about that today, right? And just how dynamic those teams were. And so that's really kind of where it popped into my head and started noticing kind of what he was doing. And, you know, obviously was able to watch him at Arizona there for a couple of years. And then, you know, Jacksonville State did a phenomenal job back here. But first, I've never crossed paths with him. The first time I met him was at coaches our convention.
8: All right, there you go. From the NFL, the Steelers are underdogs at home against the unbeaten Bengals on Sunday. The Steelers have had numerous manageable situations on third down in the first two games, averaging 6.6 yards to go on third down, ninth fewest yards in the NFL, but they're still among the worst teams in the league in third down conversions. Here's Aaron Rodgers' take on that.
11: Yeah, we want to convert third downs. We haven't been converting third downs very well. You know, you got to be a multifaceted team. You have plays that work against zone and man, and then you got to convert. You know, we've had a lot of opportunities to convert and have an executed.
12: Is it a matter of execution, or does the strategy need to change on third down?
11: That's execution.
8: And in Cincinnati, Joe Burrow is gearing up for his first ever game against the Steelers without Mike Tomlin roaming the opposite sideline.
13: Yeah, they did what they do for a long time, and they're doing some different things. They're, you know, same personnel for the most part, a couple new guys here and there, but same front, so you know, we know what kind of front they have. You have to be aware of them at all times. They're good at batting balls down. They're good at, in their rush lanes.

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10: All right, that's it for the first hour of the show, but we're just getting warmed up around here. We'll take a break for news. When we come back, we'll get a preview of what's coming up on Mountain Stage here in Charleston. We've got more tickets to Trans-Siberian Orchestra to give away with a Thursday edition of Tickets Tuesday. And we're counting down. We're going to get our first ever visit from Ann Magnuson in studio. That's coming up in a little more than a half an hour. This is Metro News, the voice of West Virginia.
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12: A mass walkout at the United Nations. I'm Lisa Brady, Fox News. Dozens of world leaders walking out as the Israeli Prime Minister was about to begin his address to the UN General Assembly.
13: If there are any other moral cowards who haven't yet left this hall, please do so now. Thank you very much.
12: Benjamin Netanyahu defending Israel's response to Hamas attacks, and he says attacking Iran's nuclear facilities was one of his easiest decisions as prime minister.
13: In defending itself, Israel is also defending many of the countries whose delegates just left this hall.
12: He says many of those leaders have offered thanks privately for taking out Iran's nukes, calling it mind-blowing hypocrisy. Netanyahu pledging to keep defending Israel, saying they have no other state and no other choice. This after Palestinian Authority President Mahmoud Abbas accused Israel of a genocidal war.
14: What is taking place in Gaza, the West Bank, and East Jerusalem are not isolated incidents, but rather a malicious colonial scheme aimed at making the lives of Palestinians more difficult in their homeland and forcing them to leave it.
12: Abbas speaking in a pre-recorded message after the Trump administration denied a visa for him to appear in person. A call for common ground on artificial intelligence from China's president at the White House.
15: We have both the capability and responsibility to develop and manage AI for good.
12: Through a translator, President Xi also says to ensure AI development is always under human control. President Trump's warm welcome for him facing some criticism over Iran.
16: China is the biggest buyer, biggest customer of Iranian oil. And so far, the U.S. has not sanctioned Chinese banks. That's a problem for some China hawks on the Hill, including Republicans.
12: Fox's Aisha Hosni at the White House. 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
21: It is 3 minutes past the top of the hour in the Panhandle News Network newsroom. Good afternoon, I'm Luke Wiggs. This week, Berkeley County Schools has announced that Hedgesville High School's principal, athletic director, and head football coach have all been put on administrative leave. A public comment and community reports alleged a player endured excessive physical punishment. There was a special meeting of the Board of Ed on Tuesday where Hedgesville's Broden Heisen made this comment.
22: One of my responsibilities that I do have as an employee here is to be a mandated reporter. As you guys already may know, we do have a situation where one of our faculty is on administrative leave. As a part of that situation, I did file a report voicing my concerns for that situation, you know, in confidence to our principal there at the school. It came to my attention only a few days later that the reported party was in possession of the full report, which I have here in my hand. We want to be mandated reporters, but how can we feel safe to report things that are going on in our schools when it's just going to fall right to the hand of the accused?
21: We will continue to update this story. A guest on this morning's Panhandle Live was Risa Ingram Orsini. She's with the Berkeley County Farmland Protection Board. She says the data centers and transmission lines have brought new challenges to their organization.
23: I will say that something we can never compete with is the price that or they're willing to pay. But I think what we can compete with is you get to keep that farm, you know, the farm that you've put blood, sweat, and tears into. That will stay yours and you'll be able to pass it down to your kids. Data centers are a very touchy subject. There is a lot of rumors about data centers and farmland protection. Oh, you can buy back my easement so a data center can put on. That is absolutely not true. If it is protected forever by us, it is protected forever by us. You cannot buy your easement back and put a data center on it.
21: 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And among the cast members, Martinsburg Mayor Kevin Knowles.
24: I had said my wife and I always wanted to do a play as a
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2: Here is your Panhandle News Network forecast. This afternoon will be cool with a mix of clouds and sunshine reaching a high of 65. Tonight, expect a clear sky illuminated by the moon with a low of 45. Tomorrow will bring abundant sunshine and pleasant conditions with a high of 73. With your Panhandle News Network forecast, I'm meteorologist Joe Lundberg.

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10: Recently, I was invited to a surprise birthday party. It was a surprise birthday party for a dog. That's right, I have friends that are mentally ill. I went, it was in my apartment building, and I needed the material. And to be fair, the dog was surprised. Didn't suspect a thing. Dog didn't know it was his birthday. The dog didn't know it had a birthday. The dog wasn't sure why people were in the apartment. It was the dog's third birthday, which in dog years, doesn't matter. Someone made that up, and we just went along with it. Oh, 1 year equals seven for doggies? Okay. When I see a dog, I'll do math.
11: There you go. All right, Gaffigan. All right, we're almost halfway through this edition of the program. Thanks so much for listening. Hey, and thanks to everybody who called in for the special Thursday edition of Tickets Tuesday. We had an awful lot of fun with that. News, talking TV, and more. Jude Law's in negotiations to join Scarlett Johansson in director Ari Aster's upcoming A24 thriller Scapegoat. Now, we don't know what the movie's going to be about. Speculation is ranging from a sci-fi romance to a traditional drama. A24 will distribute the movie. We'll take a break for local news here at the bottom of the hour. And when we come back, Ann Mangeson is with us, a Charleston native. Got a big musical show coming up next week at the Empty Glass. We'll talk about it when we return. This is Metro News, the voice of West Virginia.

West Virginia Metro News, I'm Jeff Jenkins. The Boone County community of Morrisville is like a lot of other West Virginia communities, a small, tight-knit community. Today, the residents there are trying to help each other deal with flood damage. A thunderstorm basically camped over Morrisville for 4 hours Wednesday, putting down 7 inches of rain. Boone County OES Director Mike

0: And I am so glad you came to see us today. So have you been thinking about a comeback for Bong Water for a while?
1: I think a limited series. It's wherever I

0: book myself to do it, and wherever there's interest. So we'll be doing it here. This is the kickoff, and then L.A., and definitely New York next year for sure. And we'll see. We'd have to do it in San Francisco since we were very well liked there.
1: And this is technically called the Bongwater Cabaret.
0: Yes, it's not. I'm not reviving the band per se. There is one original member, and in New York we'll be playing with the original drummer and maybe Dave Rick too, who was the first guitarist, and Randy Hudson took over for Dave and then played on for 2 years and played on the tour we did of Europe. So Randy and I work together very well. We've collaborated on other things, and it would be to do it in as a cabaret form, although it's going to be very rockin' at the Empty Glass,
1: no doubt.
0: But it's an opportunity to reinterpret some of the songs, or just go as crazy as I did. Well, I'm not going to be as crazy as I was back in the day, because my spine won't handle that. But it's been nice to revisit this stuff, and there's so much material, and I can add new material that is Bongwater-esque. So it's exciting because I can start creating new works under the Bongwater Cabaret umbrella, so to speak.
1: So there you go. That'll be next Tuesday. Two shows. Show at 7 o'clock. Show at 9:30 at the Empty Glass, which is on Elizabeth Street. There are tickets available. They are available at the official Festa Fall page.
0: Yes.
1: There are a smattering of tickets for the 7 o'clock show. There are more tickets available for the 9:30 show. I got to believe both of these things are going to be sold out, and it's going to be packed. And thank you so much for coming by.
0: Thank you for having me. I really appreciate it.
1: And Michael Lipton, good to see you too, bro.
2: Yeah, you too.
1: Thanks for coming in.
2: We'll be seeing you soon.
1: Absolutely, count on it. Let's take a quick break. We'll come back. We'll open up the On This Date file in just a moment.
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8: All right, welcome back to the show. Hey, how about that Ann Magnuson? So excited to have her on the show. If you missed that, that'll be a podcast. All right, let's get into the On This Date file. We'll start with the birthdays. Eddie George, Heisman Trophy winner at Ohio State. Football coach now at Bowling Green, 53 years old today. Roderick Rhodes, UK, played in the NBA, 53 years old today. Rafael Palmeiro, 62. Mean Joe Green of the Steelers is 80 years old today. How's that even possible? Here is Joe Green talking about the story where he nearly quit the team.
9: I was quitting. Quitting, how about that? That's a bad word. Quit. But that's what I was doing. And as I was taking those steps, I was saying, somebody, please stop me. Lionel Taylor, our receiver coach, he said, hold up a minute. He sat down in the car and we talked. I don't know what we talked about. But anyway, I was glad we talked. Because I went back. And that's when it started.
10: 6 weeks after nearly quitting the team, Green led Pittsburgh to its first Super Bowl.
8: How about that? How would the Steelers' history be different if Joe Green had left the team and then they beat the Vikings in the rain in that Super Bowl at Tulane Stadium in New Orleans? Our musical birthday to the break today, Daniel Kessler, guitarist and vocalist from Interpol, is 52 years old today. The five things to know at 5 o'clock in sports are coming up next.

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14: 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NFL Thursday night, Falcons at the Packers. 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
15: Day-long protests. Lisa Brady, Fox News, both outside the UN and inside, where dozens of diplomats walked out as Israeli Prime Minister Benjamin Netanyahu was speaking, calling allegations of genocide in Gaza the biggest lie of the century, defending Israel's response to Hamas attacks and attacks on Iran.
16: We will continue to defend our state. We will continue to win because we have no other choice.
15: Netanyahu also had a message for the Iranian people.
16: It's only a matter of time that in Iran, something incredible will happen. The power of the

0: will overcome the people in power.
1: He also used the speech to accuse the New York City mayor of anti-Semitism. Mayor Zoran Mamdani just reacting by accusing the prime minister of baseless lies meant to, quote, sanitize his genocide of Palestinians. A warm welcome for China's president at the White House.
2: Military bands performed and troops were reviewed as part of an elaborate display put on by President Trump to welcome China's president, Xi Jinping.
3: The decisions we make in these areas today can promote peace and prosperity for decades and decades to come.
2: President Trump says he and Xi have forged a truly great friendship since 2016. Ahead of this visit, the two countries agreed to extend for another 2 months a trade truce to prevent escalating tariffs. Several business and tech industry leaders are invited to a lavish state dinner tonight.
1: Fox's Jared Halpern at the White House. China's support for Iran, one of the sore points for some in Congress. The latest war powers resolution aiming to end military action in Iran failing to advance in the U.S. Senate. Four Republicans joining most Democrats voting for the resolution. A mixed finish on Wall Street. The Dow down 161. 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
8: It is 3 minutes past the top of the hour in the Panhandle News Network newsroom. Good afternoon, I'm Luke Wiggs. A Harpers Ferry woman is charged with murder and arson after her husband and daughter's death last year.
9: State police troopers say they have charged 55-year-old Nicole Taylor after a year-long investigation. Troopers say there was a fire at Taylor's home last September 30th. She was seriously injured but made it out of the blaze. The bodies of Taylor's husband, Robert, and daughter, Cynthia, were found inside the house. It was later determined they died before the fire and that Robert Taylor had been shot multiple times. Nicole Taylor is now in the Eastern Regional Jail, without bail, on murder and arson charges. She was seriously burned in the fire and had to spend time in a burn center. I'm Jeff Jenkins, WVMetroNews.com.
8: A guest in this morning's Panhandle Live was Risa Ingram Orsini. She's from the Berkeley County Farmland Protection Board and spoke about an important upcoming deadline.
10: We are accepting applications currently if you're interested in protecting your farmland forever. We protect those with a deed of conservation easement. It makes sure your farm stays a farm forever. And that deadline is 30 September at 5 p.m. So if you're interested, give us a call. Get those applications in. You, the property owner, get to keep your farm. You're going to own it. You can still sell it down the road. You can still pass it on to your kids. What we do is a deed of conservation easement. And basically, that is us purchasing the subdivision rights. So it can't be turned into a housing development down the road.
8: She explained where their funding comes from and gave an idea of the amount of farmland protected currently in the county.
10: The state code allowed us to be funded through the county commission. They set that up 25 years ago, but we get a portion of the transfer tax every month. So we are just over 9,200 acres right now, and we have about 1,000 more acres in the pipeline. So in the next 6 months or so, we should be over 10,000 acres protected in the county.
8: Big time football talk tonight on our family of stations. Over on 95.9 The Big Dog tonight at 7:30, we'll be live at Potomac Ridge Brewing for another edition of the Ernie McCook Show. Talking Ram football with Shepherd Head football coach Ernie McCook. The Rams are ranked 23rd in the nation, according to D2Football.com. They'll take on the number 4 team in the nation this Saturday on the road against Kutztown. You can hear the call of that game on the Big Dog with a noon kick. From the Panhandle News Network News Desk, I'm Luke Wiggs.
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11: Here is your Panhandle News Network forecast. Tonight, expect clear skies with a bright moon shining above. The temperature will drop to 45. Tomorrow will bring plenty of sunshine and pleasant conditions with a high of 73. As the night approaches, the sky will once again be illuminated by the moon, and the low will be 51. With your Panhandle News Network forecast, I'm meteorologist Jason Catarina.

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8: 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I-81, everything running well through Chambersburg and Greencastle, right through Hagerstown, Martinsburg, and on into Winchester without delay. Along 70 through Hagerstown, it's free and clear right out through Hancock. Into Frederick on 70, it is stop and go, leaving Route 85, heading west past 270 and Route 15. There's a wreck reported northbound 15 just off of I-70, and that's creating a traffic jam that's growing right off of 270, heading for Route 15, southbound 15 jam before Mater Avenue to Patrick Street. I'm Dan Alfred with traffic.
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12: 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I-81, everything looks great, rolling through Martinsburg and Hagerstown, no delays through Greencastle and Chambersburg. 70 West just tapping the brakes between Downsville Pike and the ramps at I-81. It is quite slow on 70 through Frederick, westbound just after Route 85, heading past the merge with 15 and 340. It's bumper to bumper coming off 270 north through Frederick onto Route 15. There was a wreck earlier by Jefferson Street. Southbound 15 barely moving just after Monocacy Boulevard all the way to Patrick Street. I'm Dan Alford with traffic.
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13: 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Kevin comes on the show to talk about Mountaineer sports primarily every Thursday at 4:33 now. Speaking of college football, one game tonight, Liberty is at Coastal Carolina in Conway. The Flames are favored. They're road favorites by a point and a half in this game. The total is 49.5. Bears watching locally for this game. The Chance, of course, gave West Virginia a really good game in the season opener in Morgantown. And Coastal will be coming back to West Virginia to play Marshall. That'll be on October the 10th. So Liberty at Coastal tonight.

0: This is also a big night for college soccer. In just a couple of hours, Marshall is going to be on the road taking on the Troy Trojans. And WVU has got now the Marshall game at Troy, that starts at 7 o'clock Eastern. And the WVU women are also in action tonight. Pretty good matchup for WVU women. You got two teams in the top 15 in the nation. Number 10, WVU, they'll be at Colorado, and the Buffs are number 13 in the country. So that's a pretty good matchup. That game is scheduled to begin at 9 o'clock, and there'll be coverage at ESPN+. You've also got the NFL tonight. Thursday night game, it's on. It's the NFL. We'll be watching. The Falcons will be at Lambeau to take on the Green Bay Packers tonight. Baseball, the Pirates won the rubber game of their set with the St. Louis Cardinals. This game was tied at 1 until the bottom of the 8th when Horowitz came to the plate for the Bucks.
1: Infield in for Horowitz. Drive to center field. This will give the Pirates the lead. Sack fly. Horowitz. Ronnie Simon. Gives the Bucks the 2-1 lead.
2: Yep, exactly how you draw it up right here.
3: Here we go, ninth inning.
0: So there you go, and the Bucks were able to take care of the Cardinals in the ninth inning. So the Pirates beat the Cardinals 2-1 this afternoon. So the Pirates are guaranteed to finish the season with a winning record for the first time since 2018 and finish as high as third in the National League Central for the first time in the last dozen years. The Cubs, Pete Crow Armstrong today, had a stolen base in the bottom of the first inning against the Miami Marlins, and that was significant for PCA, who's the odds-on favorite to be the National League MVP. He is now the seventh player ever to reach the 40-40 club. 45 home runs, 40 stolen bases for PCA. This is a club you want to be a part of. Here are the seven members of the 40-40 club. Jose Canseco, Barry Bonds, A-Rod, Alfonso Soriano, Ronald Acuna Jr., and Shohei Ohtani. Coop, if you had that as a trivia question, I think the one that would be the toughest to get might be Soriano.
4: Soriano definitely would be tough. But yeah, that would be tough to get.
0: Yeah, and we're in a situation for the Reds tonight as they take on the Braves in Atlanta that Ellie De La Cruz could join the 30-30 club tonight. He's sitting on 29 stolen bases and 29 home runs. He could take care of that tonight with a good night.
4: Man, when you look at his stat line for the season, ended up being a pretty monster season for De La Cruz.
0: Yeah, it really did. So we'll see what happens. Hopefully he's going to get to those benchmarks.
4: Yeah, it'd be nice to get 30-30 for him.
0: Yeah, before they get to the end of the season. A couple of these games have gone final now. I told you the Pirates beat the Cardinals 2-1, and that was the last home game of the season for the Bucks at PNC Park. They'll end the season on the road against the Tigers. The Cubs did beat the Marlins this afternoon at Wrigley. 2-1 the final, and the White Sox beat the Royals in Kansas City 9-1. So for the moment, the Chi Sox are only a half game behind the Guardians in the AL Central. The Guardians will play in Boston tonight against the Red Sox. All right, let's take a break, and we're back to wrap it for the day in a moment.
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8: 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I-81, everything looks great, rolling through Martinsburg and Hagerstown, no delays through Greencastle and Chambersburg. 70 West just tapping the brakes between Downsville Pike and the ramps at I-81. It is quite slow on 70 through Frederick, westbound just after Route 85, heading past the merge with 15 and 340. It's bumper to bumper coming off 270 north through Frederick onto Route 15. There was a wreck earlier by Jefferson Street. Southbound 15 barely moving just after Monocacy Boulevard all the way to Patrick Street. I'm Dan Alford with traffic.
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9: Hey, one quick hockey note before we get out of here. The Blue Jackets today re-signed Adam Fantilli. 6 years, $82.5 million. They're going to have a presser for him in about 90 minutes before the Blue Jackets host the Penguins in exhibition action. Not sure if he's going to play tonight, but he's signed and sealed. 6 years, $82.5 million. Folks, that's going to do it for the show today. We thank you so much for listening. Stay tuned for the news at the top of the hour. Sports Line's on the other side. My name's Dave Weekly. I'll talk to you tomorrow at 2:06 right here on Metro News, the voice of West Virginia.
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10: They have no choice. Lisa Brady, Fox News. That from the Israeli Prime Minister defending the response to attacks from Hamas and other Iran proxies and vowing to keep defending Israel while making a prediction about the Iranian regime.
11: Their murderous regime will be toppled by its lies, by its corruption, by its cruelty. This evil regime will fall, and we will all celebrate that day.
10: Dozens of diplomats walking out at the start of his speech, where Benjamin Netanyahu also called allegations of genocide in Gaza the biggest lie of the century. The Palestinian President Mahmoud Abbas accusing Israeli forces of killing, starvation, and attempted displacement.
12: As well as a genocidal war that has created an unprecedented humanitarian catastrophe.
10: His message on video denied a visa to appear in person. The AI race, part of the focus at a White House summit between President Trump and China's President Xi, who says both countries have a responsibility to manage AI for good.
13: And ensure that the development of AI is always under human control and serves the well-being of the people.
10: President Xi acknowledging competition, but saying there are more reasons to cooperate.
14: The decisions we make in these areas today can promote peace and prosperity for decades and decades to come.
10: Some in Congress, including Republicans, argue a red carpet welcome is too much, given a wide variety of concerns about China's activities. Headwinds in a Senate hearing for FDA Commissioner nominee Dr. Heidi Overton.
15: You are behind the president in the Oval Office when he signed an executive order to break up the vaccine schedule into more doses. completely ignoring the reality of families today struggling to make life affordable.
10: Republican Senator Bill Cassidy chairs the panel. Overton offered support for the safety of long-established vaccines during the hearing. 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
19: It is 3 minutes past the top of the hour in the Panhandle News Network newsroom. Good afternoon, I'm Luke Wiggs. This week, Berkeley County Schools has announced that Hedgesville High School's principal, athletic director, and head football coach have all been put on administrative leave. A public comment and community reports alleged a player endured excessive physical punishment. There was a special meeting of the Board of Ed on Tuesday where Hedgesville's Broden Heisen made this comment.
20: One of my responsibilities that I do have as an employee here is to be a mandated reporter. As you guys already may know, we do have a situation where one of our faculty is on administrative leave. As a part of that situation, I did file a report voicing my concerns for that situation, you know, in confidence to our principal there at the school. It came to my attention only a few days later that the reported party was in possession of the full report, which I have here in my hand. We want to be mandated reporters, but how can we feel safe to report things that are going on in our schools when it's just going to fall right into the hand of the accused?
19: We will continue to update this story. A guest on this morning's Panhandle Live was Risa Ingram Orsini. She's with the Berkeley County Farmland Protection Board. She says that data centers and transmission lines have brought new challenges to their organization.
21: I will say that something we can never compete with is the price that or they're willing to pay. But I think what we can compete with is you get to keep that farm, you know, the farm that you've put blood, sweat, and tears into. 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Data centers are a very touchy subject. 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Oh, you can buy back my easement so a data center can put on. 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If it is protected forever by us, it is protected forever by us. 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
23: Here is your Panhandle News Network forecast. Tonight, expect clear skies with a bright moon shining above. The temperature will drop to 45. Tomorrow will bring plenty of sunshine and pleasant conditions with a high of 73. As the night approaches, the sky will once again be illuminated by the moon, and the low will be 51. With your Panhandle News Network forecast, I'm meteorologist Jason Caterina.
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24: C
0: sitting at Statewide Sportsline Thursday night. Thanks for joining us, Kyle Wiggs and Greg Hunter. We are in the Health Plan studios for tonight's show. A couple of hours of first hour, primarily Mountaineer talk, and then second hour, 6 o'clock hour, we'll get into some different things. Greg, first of all, good evening.
1: Good evening, Kyle. How you doing?
0: I'm doing well. So good. we had some basketball media availability with the women today, and the always optimistic Mark Kellogg with his thoughts. And it's interesting, the women, there's an added third preseason game, right? You can play 3 exhibitions.
1: Yep.
0: All the men's exhibitions are public.
1: Correct.
0: The women, 2 out of their 3 are not public. They have just 1 against Frostburg State, right?
1: Yeah, that is going to be public. The other 2, though we can tell you they're Virginia and Virginia Tech, are going to be the old school closed scrimmages, and so will not be open to the public and give West Virginia and obviously the Cavaliers and the Hokies opportunities to work on some things behind closed doors. So, but that will come up prior to the start of the regular season on, is it November 2nd, 3rd?
0: I think the first exhibition may be in October.
1: Yeah, it is. It is for the women's team. But then they get going really early. Rhode Island comes.
0: Oh, you're talking about the season opener.
1: Yeah, the regular season opener. So they get going here really quickly. And, you know, again, Mark Kellogg likes his club, but here's a guy who's come to West Virginia and done nothing but win. 25 wins. Last year, 28 wins. And certainly just headed into the stratosphere. So he set the bar very high, but sounds like he likes this club as well, even though there are only 2 returnees back from last year.
0: Yeah, in this day and age of the transfer portal, it's a completely different look. Well, not a completely different look, but a much different look. Gia Cook, the leading scorer from last year, is back, but he added a lot of size to this roster.
1: And he talked about that, and that may be one of the cuts that we'll hear. But, you know, obviously intentional. And, again, West Virginia had undersized posts in the past, you know, a Mimi Wheeler types, that in comparison to some of the bigs in, you know, major college basketball, she was 6'1", but was really effective. But he said he definitely went out looking for more size, but he wanted productive size. He didn't just want size. He you know, likes production above and beyond everything, but if you can add productive size, so much the better. So West Virginia's got 6'3", 6'4", 6'7". So much more length on this year's team. We'll see if it's as successful, but there's some other talent in the backcourt and on the wings besides just the length inside.
0: So we'll get into that. We'll hear from WVU women's basketball coach Mark Kellogg coming up a little bit later on in the first hour of the show. So last night we were deep into the thoughts of Zach Alley, the defensive coordinator, when lo and behold, the Oklahoma State play-by-play guy, Dave Hunziker, popped up. So we had to take that call.
1: Certainly.
0: Right? We got great information from Dave. First of all, I didn't realize how banged up they were on the offensive line. I mean, you knew the one starter had been injured the first game of the year that they lost, Jacob Sexton. But it seemed like they came out of that Oregon game with some injuries as well.
1: Yeah, physical game against the top 10 team. Now a victory, but they traded that victory for a couple of injuries as well. So we'll see what that means as they head into Morgantown this weekend.
0: So we'll resume the thoughts of the defensive coordinator, Zach Alley, coming up in this first hour, and also hear from a couple of players, Ashton Woods and Jameer Latimer. Latimer's playing very, very well and had a very good game. I think I gave him my game ball after the Virginia win last week. So, again, we'll hear from him coming up. He had a sack in that game against Virginia, and he talked about that this week. So thoughts from Mountaineer players. In the second hour coming up, in the 6 o'clock hour, we'll veer off a little bit. We'll still have some Mountaineer conversation and your texts. But something very interesting over in the Eastern Panhandle is happening, and that's the Shepherd Rams football team. They may have their best team since the Tyson Bagent years when they went to the national semifinals on a couple of times. I'm not saying this team's that good, but it's their best team. It's their best team probably since the Bajan era. They've actually won 10 consecutive games dating back to last year. They had a little bit of a rough start last year and some really tough luck and started 0-3, but then ran the table, and now they're off to a 3-0 start, and they're ranked in one of the two major Division II polls. So we will hear from Shepherd coach Ernie McCook coming up. They've got a huge game coming up this weekend against the top five ranked opponent. So that's in the second hour. And also, of course, High School Sports Line was last night. We hope you listened to that, or at least listen to the podcast. And at the end, they select their games of the week in each class. And I listened to that intently, and I pick one that I would like to expound upon the next day. And the choice for that is the game they picked as the game of the week in class AA, and that's Elkins against Philip Barber. So we'll hear from second-year head coach of the Elkins Tigers, and we'll have that conversation with Chad Ware in the second hour as well. So that's all to come. 304-TALK-304. The text line is open. Greg, this is, as the old-timers would say, hot off the presses. There's hardly any presses anymore.
1: Yeah, but still.
0: Yes. This is from the Sports Business Journal, and an update on the Protect College Sports Act. The Protect College Sports Act today passed what is likely its final procedural hurdle with 74 supporting votes. So that's right around the same vote total they had previously. So this paves the way for the final vote, likely Monday in the Senate. So this was the second of two procedural votes on the day. The first vote passed with 77 supporting votes, and then the second vote passed as well. So between each of these procedural votes, a mandatory 30-hour window of elapsed time before the next vote. Any new amendments or revisions to the bill means more procedural votes and more time constraints. However, the final vote can be expedited by bypassing the mandatory time constraints, but there are some strings attached to that. So the bottom line is it passed a procedural vote today on Capitol Hill, and they think perhaps there could be a final vote in the Senate on Monday. Now, that's obviously one of two major hurdles it has to go through, the House as well.
1: Yeah, and we talked to Barry Trammell last night about the bill and the potential, and he pointed out both positives and negatives. But if it gets through one, at least that's one hurdle, mm-hmm. right? So House can be a whole different animal right. sometimes. So we'll see if it ultimately can clear. And I think most people are thinking it needs to clear before they go into this, mid-year election recess.
0: Well, it's moving at a glacier-like pace, yeah. I guess, everything. As we probably expected. But again, just a little bit of an update today. Again, according to the Sports Business Journal, this clearing what is likely the final procedural hurdle in the Senate. So we'll see how that shakes out, and hopefully a final vote there on Monday. 304-TALK-304, that's the text line. We'll take a break. We will hear from Mountaineer defensive coordinator Zach Alley, also from a couple of Mountaineer players as well. When we return, this is Thursday night on the Sports Line, and we're right back.
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0: Sportsline Thursday. Thanks for joining us, Kyle and Greg, in the Health Plan Studios. If you see, pardon the interruption, at the end of the show, they have the segment where they correct their errors. I'm not going to wait till the end of the show. I knew this. I just said it wrong. But the Philip Barber Elkins game is the AAA game of the week for Metro News. So that's what we'll preview in the second hour.
1: You and I have been around too long, and we remember schools for past,
0: right.
1: Classifications, and I have a hard time getting to where they are now.
0: Philip Barber is double. Elkins is triple. But it's the AAA game of the week. Okay. So therein lies a little bit of the confusion.
1: It's a good game. One way or the other.
0: Right.
1: Philip Barber is very good in double. Elkins is a resurgent AAA team.
0: So that's the game we'll talk about coming up in the second hour. All right, Mountaineers against Oklahoma State as we close in on kickoff coming up in about 48 hours, a little over 48 hours away. WVU defensive coordinator Zach Alley, we got into him a little bit, and we determined that 1.8 is the new containment.
1: Yep.
0: It replaces containment for the word
1: Absolutely.
0: Of the week. The 1.8 release time for Drew Mestemaker, the Oklahoma State quarterback. So we went through all of that last night, and we also got a recap on the UVA win. Improvements across the board, but ticked off because of that last drive.
1: Yeah. Again, we talked about it. Coach being a coach, even mm-hmm. though West Virginia gets a win, the fact that it was a 3-score lead and dropped down to 2-score because of a meaningless late score had the coach ticked off. That's coaches, but that's okay. Understandable. You set that standard and he set it. And, now they're mm-hmm. looking to, I don't know, continue, improve, whatever it may happen to be, but a different challenge this week against Oklahoma State.
0: So the buzzword after week one was containment. The buzzword after this, or coming into this week, is 1.8. Actually, that's, I guess, three words, or at least two words. It's a number.
1: Yep.
0: The buzzword coming out of last week was communication, right? You wanted the guys to communicate better. So Zach Alley was asked, how did the communication improve in the UVA game?
11: Yeah, I thought it was much better. You know, we came off the sideline. I think it was like maybe fourth down. They like shifted, traded twice, and then calling timeout and punting it. You know, and we walked off, and Ben Cutter was all, you know, juiced up because we had talked through the three or four shifts we had, you know, and got it right. And so I think that it was certainly improved, and we're still working on it. I don't think it's ever good enough. That's how I am. But

0: Taking on a Fairmont senior team that's off to a 1-3 start. Yes, a very difficult schedule with losses coming against Robert C. Burden, North Marion, and Herbert Hoover to open up the year. They've got some tough games coming up in the second half of their schedule, Bluefield, Elkins, and Bridgeport. So it's time for Fairmont senior, if they're to return to the playoffs once again, to start stacking some victories. And they've got an opportunity to pick up a number of bonus points if they're able to knock off University on Friday night. We'll take a look at Class AA and Class A coming up later in the week.
1: Yeah, we'll hear the AA preview coming up next hour from Greg and Joe. So great work there, setting the table for the AAA games this week and a couple of interclass games as well.
2: Yeah, certainly, and we'll preview one of those interclass games in the next hour when we talk to Elkins' coach.
1: A couple of texts regarding the today was the hearing date, September 24th for Brennan Laurent. And Javen Buchanan and Ben McDougal, Chambers was in that part as well. We don't have any details yet.
2: No.
1: We don't know exactly what happened, what transpired.
2: Yeah, have not heard. Again, today was the start, but that doesn't mean it had to be decided, and today is the end. So certainly we'll keep an eye on that and let you know as soon if and when ultimately a decision is made in that case.
1: Some really good research here from Timothy in Barbersville. He says the last time West Virginia was 3-0 or better and hosted a night game in Morgantown, that was all the way back Saturday, September 28, 1996, beating Maryland 13-0. So the last time West Virginia started 3-0 or better, hosted a night game in Morgantown that West Virginia won, was Maryland in 1996.
2: Okay. That's good. Notice that had been one of the Amos's team, and obviously one of the best defenses around that year as well, as they shut out the Terps. It may have been a game the Terps didn't even cross half field.
1: That's hour one of the Sports Line. Stay with us. We'll be back after the news, top of the hour.
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4: His speech sparked a protest. I'm Lee Silicera, Fox News. Israeli Prime Minister Benjamin Netanyahu addressed the United Nations General Assembly with some walking out before it even started.
5: Ordering the hall, please.
6: As Netanyahu waited, many world leaders left the hall, to which the Prime Minister responded,
7: "If there are any other moral cowards who haven't yet left this hall, please do so now."
6: For those who stayed, Netanyahu's speech reflected on the massacre of October 7th, 3 years ago, and the attack with the U.S. on Iran, to which he said, had it not been done,
7: "The fanatic Ayatollahs who chant, death to America, death to Israel, would eventually carry out their mad fantasies."
6: He repeated a refrain, saying the responses to October 7th and Iran's nuclear ambition was because Israel had no other choice.
4: Fox's Kunal Scott. Netanyahu also called out New York City Mayor Zohran Mamdani after Mamdani called him a war criminal and threatened to have him arrested, saying since Mamdani became mayor, many Jews don't feel safe in New York. The mayor responded, saying Netanyahu used his speech to repeat baseless lies meant to sanitize the genocide of Palestinians. The first White House meeting in more than a decade between President Trump and China's President Xi Jinping. The president says the two have been great friends since they met in 2016.
8: "The decisions we make in these areas today can promote peace and prosperity for decades and decades to come."
4: The two discussed artificial intelligence, security issues, and a state dinner in Xi's honor is set for this evening. The Trump administration has asked the Supreme Court to allow continued deportations of migrants to third countries where they have no ties. Lower courts have ruled people must have a chance to object before being deported to countries other than their homeland. 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
12: It is 3 minutes past the top of the hour in the Panhandle News Network newsroom. Good afternoon, I'm Luke Wiggs. A Harpers Ferry woman is charged with murder and arson after her husband and daughter's death last year.
13: State police troopers say they have charged 55-year-old Nicole Taylor after a year-long investigation. Troopers say there was a fire at Taylor's home last September 30th. She was seriously injured but made it out of the blaze. The bodies of Taylor's husband, Robert, and daughter, Cynthia, were found inside the house. It was later determined they died before the fire and that Robert Taylor had been shot multiple times. Nicole Taylor is now in the Eastern Regional Jail, without bail, on murder and arson charges. She was seriously burned in the fire and had to spend time in a burn center. I'm Jeff Jenkins, WVMetroNews.com.
12: A guest in this morning's Panhandle Live was Risa Ingram Orsini. She's from the Berkeley County Farmland Protection Board and spoke about an important upcoming deadline.
14: We are accepting applications currently if you're interested in protecting your farmland forever. We protect those with a deed of conservation easement. It makes sure your farm stays a farm forever. And that deadline is 30 September at 5 p.m. So if you're interested, give us a call. Get those applications in. You, the property owner, get to keep your farm. You're going to own it. You can still sell it down the road. You can still pass it on to your kids. What we do is a deed of conservation easement. And basically, that is us purchasing the subdivision rights. So it can't be turned into a housing development down the road.
12: She explained where their funding comes from and gave an idea of the amount of farmland protected currently in the county.
14: The state code allowed us to be funded through the county commission. They set that up 25 years ago, but we get a portion of the transfer tax every month. So we are just over 9,200 acres right now, and we have about 1,000 more acres in the pipeline. So in the next 6 months or so, we should be over 10,000 acres protected in the county.
12: Big time football talk tonight on our family of stations. Over on 95.9 The Big Dog tonight at 7:30, we'll be live at Potomac Ridge Brewing for another edition of the Ernie McCook Show. Talking Ram football with the Shepherd Head football coach, Ernie McCook. The Rams are ranked 23rd in the nation, according to D2Football.com. They'll take on the number 4 team in the nation this Saturday on the road against Kutztown. You can hear the call of that game on the Big Dog with a noon kick. From the Panhandle News Network News Desk, I'm Luke Wiggs.
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15: Here is your Panhandle News Network forecast. Tonight, expect clear skies with a bright moon shining above. The temperature will drop to 45. Tomorrow will bring plenty of sunshine and pleasant conditions with a high of 73. As the night approaches, the sky will once again be illuminated by the moon, and the low will be 51. With your Panhandle News Network forecast, I'm meteorologist Jason Catarino.
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1: CityNet Statewide Sports Line, we continue on this Thursday. Kyle Wiggs and Greg Hunter. Coming up this hour, women's basketball. WVU coach Mark Kellogg meeting the media today and kind of going over some issues with his team, including a rebuilt roster that is new other than two players. So we'll talk about that coming up. Also, we'll head to the Eastern Panhandle, where the Shepherd Rams are in the midst of a 10-game winning streak dating back to last year. They're 3-0 this year and have a huge game coming up against the top five opponent in Kutztown. So head coach Ernie McCook will join us, and we'll talk high school football as well. We'll preview the Elkins game against Philip Barber coming up with Elkins coach Chad Ware. He'll join us. That's all on hour number two of the CityNet Statewide Sports Line. We've got some leftover texts, Greg. Let's get to those real quick before we move on. 304, talk 304. Texter asking about the depth on the offensive line. Have they gotten to seven? Did Seven play significant snaps on Saturday?
2: No, they did play

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9: Final few minutes on the City Net statewide sports line. I'm a poor clock manager. I'd be booed by the home fans in the NFL for not managing the clock properly, but we're going to try to get in that Joe Brocato, Greg Carey feature towards the end of the hour. And just like last night, I ran myself up against the top of the hour. So you'll have to go to Metro News TV, the Metro News TV app, to check that out, or WVMetroNews.com. We do have some time for some texts. And texter on the Ernie McCook interview. Wow, what a great interview and a class act. Well spoken. Makes me want to send my kids to play football at Shepherd. Thanks for the great interview. Well, thank you for the compliment.
10: Yeah, you and I have both been to Shepherd a good bit. Your son is the play-by-play, and I had a nephew who actually played over there. I love that school. I mean, it's a great football program, yeah. Wonderful school, good location, good facilities for D2. I got nothing but praise yeah. for what's happening with the Rams.
9: Good community support.
10: Yeah.
9: And then, of course, they, you know, when Tyson Bagent was there, that was phenomenal. I mean, mm-hmm. they packed obviously overflow crowds for those games. The teams that his junior and senior year went all the way to the National Division II semifinals. Unfortunately, had to go on the road both times for those games. But yeah, that was a great time to be over there watching him when he was leading that Shepherd football program, and really had the opportunity, right, to come mm-hmm. to go to another level.
10: Yeah, Maryland, West Virginia yeah. both wanted him, but he decided to stay home, and can't say that it didn't work out. He's found an NFL career,
9: yeah,
10: a nice NFL career.
9: Texter says, great show as always, like the 2 hours. We appreciate that as well. A couple of compliments here. Your opinion, do you think West Virginia should utilize the tight end more?
10: I mean, you know, can you? Certainly. You know, always comes down. If it's DJ Epps or right. a tight end, yes. you get the ball to someone who can make more plays. But there are going to be opportunities for tight ends. There have been a few so far. There'll be more, and they'll be needed. But I wouldn't force it to them if you get DJ Epps open.
9: Yeah, DJ Epps, Jaden Bray, Nider, mm-hmm. Armani Weaver, Bomar obviously had the huge bomb of a touchdown in the opener against Coastal Carolina. You want to get Cyrus Traw more involved. So, mm-hmm. and there's some other guys. There's some options there yeah. at wide receiver. But again, Ryan Ward has shown the ability yeah. to make an impact on the offense as well.
10: And we'll see Josh Sapp and Cam Ball will get opportunities this year. But again, your slot's going to run a similar type of route, and it's a similar type of throw. And again, he can make a bigger play

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1: Judith, let me ask you something. Why are you running?
2: I love Morgan County, and I'm really concerned about where we're headed.
1: What does that mean to you?
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0: Judith Shoemate for Morgan County Commission. 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

0: There were some questions coming into the season about how Kyler Murray would look in this offense. Now that the Vikings are 2-0 with Carson Wentz back there, you got Kyler coming back. Freddie, the expectations, have they even gone even higher for the Vikings now that they're 2-0 and you get Kyler back?
1: I think you should expect that if you're the Minnesota Vikings. Because look what Justin Jefferson has been able to do. Look like the Justin Jefferson. You got that defense. You got your running game. That's why they brought Kyler Murray in, to not just be better, but to be a team that can win the NFC North. HD predicted they were going to win the NFC North. He loved their defense. Kyler Murray being that difference maker. Justin Jefferson being that wide receiver once again. Kevin O'Connell, my opinion, one of the best coaches in the National Football League. Now you get your dude at quarterback that you wanted to begin with the comeback. Of course, the Vikings are thinking, we went 2-0 without him against divisional opponents. Now we're really ready to rock and roll with Kyler Murray back in the fold.
2: So most importantly for Kyler Murray is taking care of the football. Because you have such great defenders on that side of the football, you have good skill position players, you can run it effectively. They only have one turnover on the season offensively. Mm-hmm. That one turnover came from Kyler Murray.
1: Right.
2: So your number one job is to protect the football. Don't beat yourself because you're so doggone good on defense, and they're going to have you in every single ball game every single week.
1: He's Harry Douglas and Freddie Coleman. It's the Afternoon Cool, known as Freddie and Harry, presented by Progressive Insurance. Well, one quarterback we can't wait to talk about is involved in tonight's game and the expectation of Michael Penix Jr. when the Falcons take on the Green Bay Packers in Green Bay. You'll hear what he had to say, what HD and I will predict to win to kick off week 3 in the NFL. And in other news, why are people crawling out of manhole covers in New York City? Those rats will be talked about next on ESPN Radio and the ESPN app.
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5: I'm Christine Lisi. Major League Baseball history made today by the White Sox by beating the Royals 9-1. Chicago became the first team ever to clinch a playoff spot after three straight 100-loss seasons. White Sox win mathematically eliminated Baltimore from playoff contention. Chicago a half game back of AL Central leading Cleveland. Guardians with a 1-0 lead on the Red Sox top of the fifth inning. Cubs punched their postseason ticket with a 2-1 victory over the Marlins. Pete Crow Armstrong with his stolen base in the first inning became the seventh all-time member of the 40 club.
6: Pairing the two together is cool, but I'm most happy that we get to kind of take a deep breath and again just focus on this next series. We got some more games to win, and we got to win these three games to do our best to make sure we start the playoffs here.
5: NL MVP favorite Pete Crow Armstrong in a celebratory Cubs clubhouse. Rangers beat the Mets 3-1, so they're up a half game on in the AL West on Houston. Brewers and Phillies tied at one, top of the seventh. Brewers can clinch the top seed in the National League and home field advantage throughout the postseason with a win and a loss by the Dodgers to the Padres. Phils clinch a playoff spot with a win and a San Diego loss. Rays leading the Yankees 2-0, bottom third. Yankees pitcher Clark Schmidt has landed on the injured list with right biceps neuritis. It developed after his return from Tommy John surgery, so he will miss the AL wildcard series next week. Matt Olson, Michael Harris Jr. have each driven in a run. Braves leading the Reds 4-2, bottom two. Atlanta will be locked into the NL's three seed for the postseason with a loss, or if the Dodgers beat the Padres.
7: Coming up on Friday, we'll review Packers-Falcons. And before the Seahawks take off for D.C., Jackson Smith and Jigba will join us. Acting legend Malcolm McDowell joins us in studio on a What's More Likely Friday on The Rich Eisen Show on Disney+, the ESPN app, and ESPN Radio.